0: Eric Burdon and the Animals. The album Winds of Change, title track from that 1967 album. And you are stuck in the psychedelic era with a hermit, where we have a set of tunes from the Fab Four.
1: Is there

From the soundtrack album Help, Ticket to Ride, wrapping up a Beatles set. And yes, that was from the American version of the soundtrack, which is why it had all that extra reverb in there, because that's what Capitol did to Beatles records in the mid-60s. They added reverb to everything, it seems like. Ticket to Ride. Love You Too, a George Harrison tune that was on the Revolver album, and Girl, a track from Rubber Soul, got that set underway. And you are stuck in the psychedelic era with the Hermit. Some of you catching the show on KRZA in Alamosa, Colorado. It's KRZA 88.7, 98.7 FM. You can pick it up in Taos, sometimes even Santa Fe. It's KRZA, connecting cultures along the Upper Rio Grande.

0: From the soundtrack of the Wild Angels album, Davy Allen and the Arrows there, instrumentally Rockin' Angel. We had Penny Arcade, Swim, The Peanut Butter Conspiracy, eventually Grateful Dead, Cream Puff Floor, Human Expression Every Night, and Neil Young Crazy Horse, an All California set.
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0: You're stuck in the psychedelic era with the Hermit, where we have some tunes recorded by Jimi Hendrix in 1967 but not released in the U.S. till years later.
3: Okay.

Three tunes from the Jimi Hendrix Experience, none of which got released in the U.S. when they were released in Europe in 1967. Remember was on the British version of the Are You Experienced album, left off the American version. 51st Anniversary was released in early 1967 in Europe as the B-side of Purple Haze. And Can You See Me, that started off that set, another track from the British Are You Experienced album. Two of those came out in 1969 on the Smash Hit album. However, the 51st anniversary just kind of got left behind for, well, until after Hendrix died, actually. Didn't come out in the U.S. And you are stuck in the psychedelic era with the Hermit. Some of you catching the show on Oldies Radio, Live 365. It's WNYC DB in New York City.

wild thing, I think I love you. But I wanna know for sure. So come on, hold me tight.

That song now has one of my favorite song titles. And they kept saying it all through the song, too. The whole song title is, "What Makes You So Bad? You Weren't Brought Up That Way." The Outsiders, the band from Cleveland, they gave us "Time Won't Let Me." That was one of the follow-ups, actually a B-side of one of the follow-ups there from 1966. Of course, Trog's "Wild Thing" was a big hit that year. And the Standells, another follow-up tune. "Sometimes Good Guys Don't Wear White." Maybe not as big a hit as "Dirty Water," but still memorable. And from the same source. And you are stuck in the psychedelic era with the Hermit. Some of you catching the show on KODK. Kodiak, Alaska, 90.7 FM. It's where you live.

0: Wrapping up the week with a 1967 set there. The Small Faces, their only American hit, Ichiku Park. The Monkees with a song that was supposed to be a hit, but at the last minute they withdrew the single and replaced it with Daydream Believer. And so Love Is Only Sleeping ended up an album track on the Pisces, Aquarius, Capricorn, and Jones Limited album. However, the version we just heard was actually an earlier mix before they got more modern equipment and added some more overdubs. Turtles were in there with a walking song from their Happy Together album, and we had Love, Brian McLean's Old Man there from Forever Changes. And for the past 2 hours, you've been stuck in the psychedelic era. It's a production of Hermit Radio in association with Finger Lakes Public Radio. The show is recorded in real time at the studios of WHWS and WEOS at Hobart and William Smith College in Geneva, New York. Our producer is Stephen R. Webb. Our associate producer is Kelly Walker. And don't forget the webpage, hermitradio.com. 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And I'll talk to you next week.
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2: Pleasantly low humidity today and tomorrow, but wind increases to gusts up to 30, which is strong enough to do damage. Spotty thunderstorms tonight, with more widespread rain tomorrow, but not much accumulation either tonight or tomorrow. Sunday is a different story. As humidity climbs to oppressive, rainfall increases, and temps next week reach for 90 by midweek. So, after a sunny today, with the high around 85 in southwest wind, 9 to 17 miles per hour, but gusting as much as 30 tonight. Scattered thunderstorms, 40% likely, after 2 a.m. Warm overnight, low of 68, but helped by high southwest wind, 11 to 16 miles per hour, gusting up to 30. Then for tomorrow, 40% chance of scattered showers and thunderstorms, mainly after 3 p.m., under partly sunny skies, as the high reaches 87 in southwest wind on the high side of normal at 11 to 14 miles per hour, but gusting as high as 22. Rain continuing through Sunday as humidity rises, rainfall increases, but wind calms. Hot and humid next week with off and on rain straight through the week, cooling to the 70s after next weekend. Again, after an 85-degree sunny day but with rising wind, a warm 68 tonight with thunderstorms after 2 a.m., but not much rainfall and gusty winds up to 30. 87 tomorrow with partly sunny skies and somewhat calmer but still gusty wind. Look for unpleasant humidity next week.
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Hey, welcome back. How you doing? Hey, it is the Crossroads of Americana. I'm John Raybould. Yeah, we get together every single week here, do we not? Yeah, I bring a bunch of roots music that has genres that branches out to all things Americana. And this first hour, no exception, Hank Williams Sr. on the way, Nancy Sinatra and Lee Hazelwood, Grateful Dead, Gillian Welsh, Golden Smog, and a whole bunch more. Let's get it rolling right now with a guy who kicks off every single one of the Crossroads of Americana, the man who came up with the term cosmic American music, Gram Parsons. Checking out something from his time with the Flying Brito Brothers, To Love Somebody, Crossroads of Americana.

Jackson. Crossroads of Americana. How about that? 1968, Lee and Nancy. That being Nancy Sinatra and Lee Hazelwood doing the Johnny Cash, June Carter Cash tune, and Jackson. Hank Williams Sr., setting the woods on fire and to love somebody. That was the Flying Brito Brothers featuring Graham Parsons. And I'm John Raybould. Hope you're having a splendid, I guess, depending when you're listening, it's the last day of May or the first week of June. Hey, who knows? But we appreciate that you're here and you're hanging with me this week at the Crossroads of Americana. Grateful Dead, Black Muddy River from In the Dark. Crossroads of Americana.

Gillian Welsh at the crossroads of Americana. She and her husband, man, oh man, are they pillars of the modern acoustic music world, and their rich and remarkable careers have spanned over 25 years. She got a Grammy for her part in the movie soundtrack, Oh Brother, Where Art Thou? And both of them were honored at the Americana Awards and Honors last year here in Nashville, Tennessee. Gillian Welsh, and I want to sing that rock and roll. I have a super group for you right now. They are an alternative country rock group, loosely connected musicians, mostly from the Minneapolis, Minnesota area. Members of Wilco, The Replacements, Soul Asylum, Jayhawks, Run Wesley Run, The Honey Dogs, and Big Star. They've all been part of this group known as Golden Smog. Pecan Pie. Or is it pecan? Pecan. It's pie. Golden Smog at the crossroads of Americana.

bell. Don't take your guns to town. He laughed and kissed his mom and said, "You're Billy Joe's a man."

Johnny Cash at the crossroads of Americana. Don't take your guns to town. And I'm John Raybould. Hey, this gentleman here is on not only a health journey to get better from his cancer scare, but a weight journey. Joshua Ray Walker has weighed up to 600 pounds at some point, and he decided that, you know what, I need to do something about that. So he started this journey. He wants to get down to 400 pounds. And so that's quite a cool deal, you know, in my opinion. I went through my own weight loss, and it's not an easy thing to do. 600 pounds, though, man, that is quite a bit. Obviously, he knows it's not healthy. He's even got some support from Jelly Roll. Jelly Roll has stepped up and said, "You could do it, brother. You know, if I could do it, you could do it. If you need anything, reach out to me, man." So he certainly has a lot of cool people and a lot of fans backing him up, hoping he could get down to 400 pounds in 400 days. Here he is now, true love, Joshua Ray Walker, Crossroads of Americana.

digging some swamp rock at the crossroads of Americana. Creedence Clearwater Revival, their 1969 album Green River, titled track from that, and I'm John Raybould. Always digging some 1100 Springs from the album called This Crazy Life. It's a title track, Crossroads of Americana.

0: nature ain't smiled and given you all it takes. And I'm not saying I'm unimpressed, but I've met my share of fakes.
1: Me too.
0: You say you know how to burn real slow. 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
1: All right.

Conway, Loretta, and that's How High Can You Build a Fire? I like building fires. I got a fire pit in my backyard, and it's very secluded. No one can really see me back there, especially with all the trees I have around. But I'll get enough firewood and walking around the yard and finding some fallen limbs and twigs that makes good kindling, and I could get a fire going pretty good. How High Can You Build a Fire? Conway Twitty, Loretta Lynn at the Crossroads of Americana. And it's that time of the year when it's relevant to play this particular song, because depending when you're listening, maybe it is the 3rd of June or sometime around it, but it is this week to play the Ode to Billy Joe. Bobby Gentry, it was a 3rd of June, another dusty, sleepy Delta day. Crossroads of Americana.

That's the Hag, Merle Haggard. Yeah, a song inspired by Merle Haggard's tour bus driver. Yeah, he was leaving Los Angeles, and he was trying to fight the traffic, and his bus driver said, "I hate this place. I'm tired of this dirty old city." And Merle was like, "Hey, that could be an opening to a cool song." And within 20 minutes, Big City was written. And I'm John Raybould, probably one of the more recognizable singing duets of country music was Porter and Dolly. I have something from 1970 I'd like to play for you right now. The album was called Once More. Porter Wagoner, Dolly Parton, "I Know You're Married, But I Love You Still," Crossroads of Americana.

one of the Wonder Women of Country, Melissa Carper, and that's Texas, Texas, Texas. Hour number one's almost done here at the Crossroads of Americana. We got two more hours to spend. We have Garrett T. Capps on the way, Charlie Crockett's Drive-By Truckers. We'll do another Merle Haggard song and the Grateful Dead covering the Hag. That and a whole bunch more, including that Crossroads Outlaw album side. That's lined up, and we'll check out another listener's five songs that they think would make a great album side. Flatlanders, another Texas song. This is Dallas, Crossroads of Americana.

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1: 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And at 11, Indiana Nocturne with Russ Dodge and John Raybould. 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

John Rabel with you at the crossroads of Americana. It's hour number two for Hanging About. Hey, got a quick question for you. If you're at a fast food restaurant and you go find a table to sit down and you see someone get up, heading out the door, and they left all their trash on the table, are they lazy for not at least carrying it over to the trash can and laying a tray in the place where you leave your dirty trays and put your trash away? Or is it okay for them to leave everything behind on the table expecting somebody else to clean up after them? You know, it's not like a sit-down restaurant where you have someone come out serving you and make sure your drinks are full and your food is hot and everything's good. You know, you just got your food at the counter and you sit down and you eat. So what do you think? It's okay to leave your trash behind and expect somebody to come up and clean up after you? Or do you take your trash to the can and call that a day? Just curious. So what's coming up here on the second hour here at the crossroads of Americana? Garrett T. Katz on the way, Charlie Crockett, Merle Haggard, Grateful Dead. We'll do that Crossroads Outlaw album side. Another listener sent in their five songs that they think would make a great album side if they were a record producer. That's going to be cool, I promise you. Drive-by truckers, the fireplace poker, Crossroads of Americana.

You are at the crossroads of Americana. That guy started off as a busker, doing songs in a subway in New York City. And at some point in London, England, got discovered. And we know him as Charlie Crockett. That's from The Man from Waco and July Jackson. Garrett T. Capps, I Like Austin, But I Love San Antone. And we kicked off the second hour of the Crossroads of Americana, Drive-By Truckers, and the Fireplace Poker. Now, if Merle Haggard ever had a signature song, I think it would be this. It's Mama Tried, Merle Haggard, Crossroads of Americana.

0: Recorded live in 1972 in Europe, Grateful Dead, Merle Sanders doing Merle Haggard's Sing Me Back Home. John Raybould with you, that Crossroads Outlaw album side. Yeah, that's coming up around the bend. Tyler Childers asking the question that all dog owners wonder, can I take my hounds to heaven?
1: Yudhishthira said, O Lord, past and present, this dog has always been devoted to me. He should go with me. Because of compassion, that is my beauty. Indra replied, O King, you will now obtain immortality, prosperity like mine, all kinds of great fame, and the happiness of heaven.

I've made girls laugh.

Waylon Jennings at the Crossroads of Americana. It's sure been fun. Indeed it is here at the Crossroads of Americana, especially when we start to get into that Crossroads Outlaw album side, which we are going to do right now. It's your time to take over. If you were a record producer and you could come up with five songs that you think would make a great album side, the time to do that is right now. Just go to the Crossroads of Americana Facebook page, and I have instructions there to message me. Let me know about those five songs, title and artist, and let me know what station you listen to. And if we think your playlist is cool, your album side is great, we will play that like we are going to do right now for Lee Anna Marks, lives in Jasper, Indiana. She listens to The Curve, and we appreciate that so much. So what do you say we get into it and her Crossroads Outlaw album side by powering up that turntable, then put the needle onto the record. And the very first song that Lee Anna has chosen for her Crossroads Outlaw album side is by Melissa Carper, Hit or Miss. Lee Anna, here is your Crossroads Outlaw album side.

We are checking out Leanna Marks' Crossroads Outlaw album site. She is from Jasper, Indiana, and song number two, Bob Dylan. And tonight I'll be staying here with you. Her third tune belongs to the Man in Black. Yeah, Johnny Cash. She has chosen One Too Many Mornings for her Crossroads Outlaw album side at the Crossroads of Americana.

Song number four on Leanna Marks' Crossroads Outlaw album side, that is Honey Harper and Broken Token. And before we play her fifth song, you got five songs you think would make a great album side? Like to hear your Crossroads Outlaw album side right here on the radio. You and I could do it together. All the instructions are at the Crossroads of Americana Facebook page on how you can submit your five songs. Let's close it out for Leanna. You know this one by the Eagles, but she picked out a cool version by the guy who wrote this song. It's Jackson Brown and Take It Easy. And that is song number five on Leanna Marks of Jasper, Indiana, and her Crossroads Outlaw album side.

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3: Pleasantly low humidity today and tomorrow, but wind increases to gusts up to 30, which is strong enough to do damage. Spotty thunderstorms tonight, with more widespread rain tomorrow. But not much accumulation either tonight or tomorrow. Sunday is a different story. As humidity climbs to oppressive, rainfall increases, and temps next week reach for 90 by midweek. So, after a sunny today with the high around 85 in southwest wind, 9 to 17 miles per hour, but gusting as much as 30 tonight. Scattered thunderstorms, 40% likely, after 2 a.m. Warm overnight, low of 68, but helped by high southwest wind, 11 to 16 miles per hour, gusting up to 30. Then for tomorrow, 40% chance of scattered showers and thunderstorms, mainly after 3 p.m., under partly sunny skies, as the high reaches 87 in southwest wind on the high side of normal at 11 to 14 miles per hour, but gusting as high as 22. Rain continuing through Sunday as humidity rises, rainfall increases, but wind calms. Hot and humid next week with off and on rain straight through the week, cooling to the 70s after next weekend. Again, after an 85 degree sunny day but with rising wind, a warm 68 tonight with thunderstorms after 2 a.m., but not much rainfall and gusty winds up to 30. 87 tomorrow with partly sunny skies and somewhat calmer but still gusty wind. Look for unpleasant humidity next week.
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0: Hey, it's John Raybould, and you are at the crossroads of Americana. It's the third hour. You and I have been together the last few, playing a bunch of roots music that has genres that branches out to all things Americana. Hour number three, no exception. Kind of a cool theme. We'll do some car songs, mostly. John Mellencamp, ZZ Top, Southern Culture on the Skids. How about three in a row? How about some Fords? Jerry Reed, Lord, Mr. Ford, you are at the crossroads of Americana.
1: Well, if you're one of the millions who own one of them gas-drinking, piston-clanking, air-polluting, smoke-belching, four-wheeled buggies from Detroit City, then pay attention. I'm about to sing your song, son.

0: Chuck Berry at the crossroads of Americana. The 1965 album was called Fresh Berries. And My Mustang Ford, Ray Wally Hubbard, and Bat on Fords. And we started hour number three off at the crossroads of Americana. Jerry Reed and Lord Mr. Ford. And I'm John Raybould, glad you're hanging about. A couple hours ago, I played a song that had a significant date that's coming up this week, being in the song Ode to Billy Joe by Bobby Gentry, the 3rd of June. Well, there's another important date that is mentioned in June. It's coming up later on this week, the 6th of June. I'm sure you spotted it. It's Convoy here at the crossroads of Americana.
1: Breaker 19, this here's a rubber duck. You got a copy on me, Big Ben? Come on. Yeah, 10-4, Big Ben, for sure, for sure. By golly, it's clean clear to Flagtown. Come on. Yeah, it's a big 10-4 there, Big Ben. Yeah, we definitely got the front door, good buddy. Mercy sakes alive, looks like we've got us a convoy.
2: It was the dark of the moon on the 6th of June in the Kenworth pulling logs. Cab over Pete with a reefer on and a Jimmy hauling hogs. We is heading for Bear on I-10 about a mile out of Shaky Town. I says, Pigpen, this here's a rubber duck and I'm about to put the hammer down.

0: this here's a duck, and you want to back off them hogs? 10-4, about 5 miles or so. 10, roger, them hogs is getting intense up here.
1: By the time we got into Tulsa Town, we had 85 trucks in all. But they's a roadblock up on the Cloverleaf, and them bears was wall to wall. Yeah, them Smokies as thick as bugs on a bumper. They even had a bear in the air. I says, calling all trucks, this here's the duck. We about to go.

0: Big Ben. Negatory, Big Ben, you're still too close. Yeah, them hawks are starting to close up my sinuses. Mercy sakes, you better back off another 10.
1: Well, we rolled up Interstate 44 like a rocket sled on rails. We tore up all of our swindle sheets and left them sitting on the scales. By the time we hit that shy town, them bears was getting smart. They'd brought up some reinforcements from the Illinois National Guard. There's armored cars and tanks and jeeps and rigs of every size. Yeah, them chicken coops was full of bears and choppers filled the skies. Well, we shot the line, we went for broke with 1,000 screaming trucks and 11 long-haired friends of Jesus in a chartreuse microbus.
0: Rubber duck to Sodbuster. Come on, are you out? 10-4, Sodbuster. Listen, you want to put that microbus in behind that suicide jockey? Yeah, he's hauling dynamite and he needs all the help he can get.
1: Well, we laid a strip for the Jersey Shore, prepared to cross the line. I could see the bridge was lined with bears, but it didn't have a doggone dime. I says, Pigpen, this here's a rubber duck. We just ain't going to pay no toll. So we crashed the gate doing 98. I says, let them try.

ought to go watch me and them hogs out there for sure. Well, mercy sakes, good buddy, we're going to back on out here, so keep the bugs off your glass and the bear.

John Mellencamp from Scarecrow. And that's Rumble Seats at the Crossroads of Americana. Starting a tour, starting in July. He's going to be hitting the road all across the nation, doing a bunch of his hits. More information can be found at his website. Manic Mechanic. It's been a spell since I played this here at the Crossroads of Americana. It's ZZ Top.

ain't right. I got to have me a week. But I'll be back for you, Jack, and I'll let the machine speak.

Southern Culture on the Skids from Mojo Box. They just wrapped up a tour of the northeast part of the nation. And if I know them, they are still back on the road doing all kinds of great live music. Southern Culture on the Skids. I like to visit that garage, Soulful Garage, here at the crossroads of Americana. This kind of reminds me, there's a George Jones album I need to get to listen to. I bought a while back. It's been sitting off the side here. The Love Bug album. It's got all kinds of hits by other people on there. I want to fast forward probably a good 20 years from 1966 around the mid-80s for this George Jones, the one I loved back then, the Corvette song, Crossroads of Americana.

Velvet Rodeo at the Crossroads of Americana. That's from an album called Neon Reason. And if I'm being honest, that Honky Tonk Drinking Set. Yeah, we will do that here in just a moment. Right now, driving across Russia, it's Joe Ely, Crossroads of Americana.

Johnny Cash and the General Lee here at the Crossroads of Americana. I'm John Rabel, and you know what time it is? Yeah, you do. Time now for the Honky Tonk Drinking Set. Yeah, that part of the show we get together, we clink our glasses. We pop the top, twist the top, pull the cork out. Leaded, unleaded, we don't care. We're just glad that you are here to share. And we'll go ahead and pop a top off a bottle here. It's going to be so good. Kicking off your Honky Tonk Drinking Set, it's the Black Crowes Remedy, your Honky Tonk Drinking Set.

Sonny Sweeney from Rhinestone Requiem. That's her latest album, and I Drink Well With Others. Tonight, The Bottle Let Me Down, the Mavericks. And we kicked off your honky-tonk drinking set, the Black Crowes and Remedy. Well, we're just about done for this week here at the Crossroads of Americana. I do appreciate you stopping by and spending time with me. I tell you that every single week, I know there's so many different options for your entertainment that's out there you could be doing, but yet you find me every week here at the Crossroads of Americana. Just want you to know that I do appreciate that. You could go to the Crossroads of Americana Facebook page. I keep that thing updated with all the stations, the times, and the ways you can tune in and listen. If you missed a particular day, that's okay. Somewhere down the week, somewhere else down the line, you can find the Crossroads of Americana and catch the show that way. I do upload the previous shows to a site called hearthis.at. Just search for Crossroads of Americana, and you could go back to 2022 and listen to any show that you want to. Crossroads of Americana is recorded in real time from the Crossroads Studios at the coveted Raybould Estate in the heart of Brownsburg, Indiana. And special funding this week for Crossroads of Americana comes from Will and Sonny, living like a gypsy, always on the go, doing what the best know how to do. Wrapping up your honky-tonk drinking set and the Crossroads of Americana this week, it's John Mooney. Drink a little poison before you die. You keep the faith. I'll see you next week.

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0: 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Then vote on your favorite. 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Meet in the Whitestown Branch Children's Area. It's for preschoolers 3 to 6, toddlers 1 to 3 years of age. Writing poetry through word games, an all-levels workshop Saturday, June 6th, 2 to 4 p.m. Facilitated by Chris Speckman, this workshop is perfect for writers interested in learning new techniques for crafting poetry. Adult writers will create new work over the course of this two-hour guided writing workshop. The workshop is a part of the Butler MFA Community Workshop Series, a free writing program facilitated by Butler University alumni of the MFA in Creative Writing. Meet in the Whitestown Branch Program Room for adults 18 and over. Registration is required. There are still 7 seats available. And finally, Teen BYO Craft Monday, June 8th, 1 to 2:30 p.m. Bring your current craft project to the library and work on it alongside other teens. Don't have a craft to bring? No problem. There'll be an assortment of craft supplies available for you to use. It's in the Whitestown Branch Program Room for teens 13 to 18 years of age. Registration is required, and there are 14 seats available. A complete list of Hussey Mayfield Memorial Library events and event registration can be found at hmmpl.org. Select events at the bottom of the page. And these are just a few of the many Whitestown Branch Library events from June 2nd to June 8th from WITT. What goes great with unpredictable radio? 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

door and say goodbye. 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Though we never let it go that way, we start alone again. 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It was a long and a stormy ride. No pot of gold for the happy groom, no brass ring for the bride. Nothing but the two of us and the promises we made. 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Two stars hanging in the sky behind a drifting cloud. It went two hearts must say goodbye. Love cannot be proud. Love cannot take sides or take a stand or answer wide.

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0: Here are a few of the Zionsville Library Main Branch events from June 2nd to June 8th from WITT. 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Registration is required, and there are 14 seats available. The Declaration of Independence and Slavery with Dr. David Gelman, Saturday, June 6th, 1:30 to 2:30 p.m. The bond between slavery and the Declaration of Independence is unbreakable, and the gap between the founding documents soaring glimpses into the contradictions that define the Declaration's legacy. In his talk, Dr. Gelman will explore how this entangled history empowers us to see how a singular founding both impeded and inspired liberty. Meet in the Zionsville Branch Laura Hussey Room. This is for adults 18 and over. Registration is required, and there are 47 seats available. And finally, Backyard Explorers Camp, Monday, June 8th, Wednesday, June 10th, Thursday, June 11th, and Friday, June 12th, 9 a.m. to 12 noon in the Zionsville Branch Laura Hussey Room. This is for preschoolers 3 to 6 years old and is part of the Zionsville Nature Center. A complete list of Hussey Mayfield Memorial Library events and event registration can be found at hmmpl.org. 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And these have been just a few of the many Zionsville Main Branch Library events from June 2nd to June 8th from WITT.
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1: 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I get asked time to time, John, what exactly is Crossroads of Americana? 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What you will hear, Gram Parsons to Emmylou Harris, The Grateful Dead to Merle Haggard, Michael Nesmith to Loretta Lynn, Lynyrd Skynyrd to The Byrds, Tyler Childers to Jason Isbell. What you will not hear is anything on current, modern, top 40 country. You also will hear local acts like Catherine Nagy, the Wright Brothers Overland Stage Company, Stack of Dates, Union Suit Rally. 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
1: A core role of the U.S. Department of Justice is to protect people from abuses by giant corporations. But DOJ's present inhabitants have twisted that mission bass-ackwards, using the agency to protect abusers from people seeking justice. For example, Big Oil. This massive polluter is insisting that government authorities must save it from its own transgressions. For a decade, multi-billion dollar behemoths like Exxon have known that their fossil fuel emissions are increasing climate change, causing catastrophic destruction and deaths from intensified fires, floods, etc. Numerous lawsuits have now been filed demanding that the profiteers behind these horrific losses pay a fair share of the damages they've done. No, cried the petro perpetrators, scampering to Washington and to Republican statehouses to lobby for retroactive blanket immunity from all responsibility. Sure enough, top GOP officials are racing to bail out this murderous industry, which, by the way, finances the political campaigns of these oily officials. But wait, there's more. Our so-called Justice Department has sued Hawaii and Michigan to deny a state's right to sue energy corporations that cause climate change. A GOP group of state attorney generals are proposing a nationwide liability shield that would preemptively excuse oil, gas, and coal polluters from any responsibility for climate change. Same group wants the federal government to cut funding to any state or city that sues energy corporations. And King Donald has decreed that the Justice Department stop all laws, policies, and suits that threaten fossil fuel production. This is Jim Hightower saying, this is blatantly corrupt plutocracy, not to mention stupid. To help stop it, go to Center for Climate Integrity, climateintegrity.org.
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0: Thanks for tuning into this week's Shelf Discovery. I'm Kristen Dreyer Kramer. We've all seen spy thrillers starring suave, handsome secret agents who have a way with weapons, fast cars, and the ladies. But The Tuxedo Society by author Paul Rudnick introduces a group of secret agents who use their own special skill set to battle the world's greatest threats. The story finds struggling actor and mild-mannered candle shop clerk Andrew Birnbaum taking on an entirely unexpected new role after his best friend Brock invites him for dinner with the Tuxedo Society. What initially seems like just an exclusive group of rich LGBTQ socialites turns out to be so much more when Andrew finds himself in the middle of a skirmish in the restaurant, and he soon finds himself racing around the world with this unlikely band of undercover agents. The group's founder, former Navy SEAL Reggie, selects Andrew for his acting ability, and in working with the Tuxedo Society, he finds himself in roles that he never would have imagined. But wherever the Tuxes go, they end up taking on all kinds of villains as they attempt to stop a valuable and potentially powerful ancient artifact from falling into the wrong hands. This fast-paced and wildly irreverent spy thriller follows a band of eccentric and sometimes stereotypically flamboyant characters through takedowns and hookups as they race from one perilous situation to the next. Though Andrew feels like he's entirely out of his league among these clever crime fighters, he nervously accepts each mission, gaining confidence along the way. The missions often feel messy and chaotic, the storytelling somewhat spastic, and admittedly, readers may sometimes struggle to keep up. But this quirky band of secret agents makes the story both amusing and action-packed. But is it worth following Andrew and the other Tuxes on their quest to save the world? On a scale of buy it, borrow it, or don't bother, I say borrow it. The Tuxedo Society is definitely a zany spy thriller, but if it can rein in a little of the chaos in upcoming adventures, it promises to be a fun-filled series, perfect for fans of irreverent humor and espionage. Well, it looks like we've come to the last page of this week's Shelf Discovery. The Tuxedo Society by Paul Rudnick is 288 clever but chaotic pages long and is available from Atria Books. 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Until next time, wherever the week may take you, don't forget to bring a book.
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1: 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I get asked time to time, John, what exactly is Crossroads of Americana? Well, it's really hard to define, but it's often easier to define what it's not. What you will hear, Gram Parsons to Emmylou Harris, The Grateful Dead to Merle Haggard, Michael Nesmith to Loretta Lynn, Lynyrd Skynyrd to The Byrds, Tyler Childers to Jason Isbell. What you will not hear is anything on current modern top 40 country. You also will hear local acts like Catherine Nagy, the Wright Brothers Overland Stage Company, Stack of Dates, Union Suit Rally. Pretty much anything that I think fits, I'll play. That's on the Crossroads of Americana, Friday nights at 9 o'clock, and an encore presentation Saturdays at 2 p.m. right here on 91.9 WITT.
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But Elder beat him to the trick. Hey, baby, rock my blues away. Joe's in the corner with a big fat girl.

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1: This is Matt Masters, host of the Rock and Rhythm Review, heard here on 91.9 WITD, weekdays at noon. So what can you expect to hear on the Rock and Rhythm Review? Rough-hewn rockabilly, bawdy back alley blues, jet-propelled jazz, atomic rock and roll, and primordial rhythm and blues from that seminal score of years, 1945 to 1965, the epoch known as Rock and Rhythm.
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0: Hello, everyone. This is your Action News reporter with all the news that is news across the nation on the scene at the supermarket. There seems to have been some disturbance here. Pardon me, sir. Did you see what happened?
1: Yeah, I did. I was standing over by the tomatoes, and here he come, running through the pole beans, through the fruits and vegetables, naked as a jaybird. And I hollered over to Ethel. I said, "Don't look, Ethel." And it's too late. She'd already been incensed.
2: He comes.

0: This is your Action News reporter once again, and we're here at the gas station. Pardon me, sir, did you see what happened?
1: Yeah, Dave. I was just in here getting my tires checked, and he just appeared out of the traffic. Just come streaking around the grease right there. Didn't have nothing on but a smile. I looked in there, and Ethel was getting her cold drink. I hollered, "Don't look, Ethel!" And it's too late. She'd already been mooned. Flashed right there in front of the shop, so...
2: He ain't fruit.
1: Boogity, boogity.
2: He ain't

0: once again, your Action News reporter in the booth at the gym covering the disturbance at the basketball playoff. Pardon me, sir. Did you see what happened?
1: Yeah, thief. Hey, Tom, I was just going down there to get Ethel a snow cone. Here he come, right out of the cheap seats. Dribbling. Right down the middle of the court. Didn't have on nothing but his PS. Made a hook shot and got out through the concession stand. I hollered up at Ethel. I said, "Don't look, Ethel!" It was too late. She'd already got a free shot. Grandstand. Right there in front of the home team.

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1: 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I get asked time to time, John, what exactly is Crossroads of Americana? Well, it's really hard to define, but it's often easier to define what it's not. What you will hear, Graham Parsons to Emmylou Harris, The Grateful Dead to Merle Haggard, Michael Nesmith to Loretta Lynn, Lynyrd Skynyrd to The Byrds, Tyler Childers to Jason Isbell. What you will not hear is anything on current, modern, top 40 country. 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
4: Welcome to Rachel's Fun Time, a program especially for kids that adults can enjoy too. My name is Rachel Sumner. I have lots of songs for you. I think you'll feel like dancing to some of them too. I also have a story and two featured artists on today's show. I'll start with a song I wrote that will teach you words in four different languages. It's called All Around the World.

That's from my Tap Those Toes CD. Now I have a song for you from one of our featured guest artists. I've played some of her poetry before on this program, but today I want to play one of her songs. Her name is Kathleen Lynam. Kathleen is such a talented puppeteer. She makes beautiful puppets. I would bet that Kathleen uses a great big spider puppet when she does this song.

Hey, I have another Itsy Bitsy Spider song for you. 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See, one day I was working in this school. I was an artist in residence, and the kids came up to me and said, "Oh, would you write us an Itsy Bitsy Spider song that we can dance to?" So I picked up my guitar and I started playing this funky beat. I didn't know what I was going to sing, but I just made up this new Itsy Bitsy Spider song on the spot. It was a hit. So put on your dancing shoes and make up your own funky beat.

I want to keep you dancing. This next song is a little different style of music. It's a song I wrote about my cat, Tico LaTonk. Any of you have cats at home? My cat sleeps all day. And then all of a sudden about, 9 o'clock at night, he gets this incredible energy spurt. And he starts jumping from the couch to the chair and down to the floor and racing around the house and down the hall. He's just totally crazy. And it's so funny. And I thought, I have to write a song about this cat. It's called Dig That Cat.

0: listening to Rachel's Fun Time. I'm your host, Rachel Sumner. It's time for our story, a story about another cat of mine that I used to have a long time ago. The title of the story is A Cat Tale.
1: When I was growing up, I had a big old cat named Tigger. Tigger was a gray tiger striped cat with beautiful green eyes. This is what Tigger liked: ping pong balls, eating. He really liked eating and sleeping on my lap. When Tigger curled up on my lap, I would pet him very gently, and I would sing this little song that I made up especially for his cat naps. Oh, I love to hear my cat purr, purr, purr, purr. Yes, I love to hear my cat purr, purr, purr, purr. Oh, I love to pet my cat's fur, fur, fur, fur. Yes, I love to pet my cat's fur, fur, fur, fur. I knew that Tigger was a very old cat, and he lived a long and happy life, but that didn't make it any easier for me the day he died. I cried, and my whole family had a ceremony for him with flowers and everything. Later on, my dad said, "Why don't you get a new kitten? Sometimes a baby kitten helps when you're missing an old friend." I felt angry, and I said, "I don't want a new kitten. I want my cat Tigger." The next day, Snowball, the cat next door, was sitting on our porch when I came home from school. He kept rubbing his entire body up against my leg until I sat down and pet his long white fur. He had never done this before. It seemed like somehow he knew what had happened and how much I missed Tigger. From then on, Snowball came over twice a day. It wasn't long after Snowball started his visits when I heard funny sounds coming from outside. I opened the door, and there on the doorstep were two baby kittens. Out of the corner of my eye, I saw Ying Yang, the calico cat from across the street. She was prancing across our front yard, carrying another kitten in her mouth. She marched up the steps, put the kitten down, and looked up at me with her big golden eyes, as if she was asking me, "Which one of my dear little kittens would you like?" I wonder if Snowball told her about Tigger, I thought. No, that's crazy. Then I carefully picked the kittens up one at a time and took them back across the street where they belonged. The next day I heard the same sound again. When I opened the door, there was a fluffy yellow kitten. Ying Yang was heading back across the lawn. "Oh, no you don't," I said, and I took them back home. She didn't bring over any kittens after that, but Snowball and Ying Yang continued to visit every day. One day, I noticed a small cat playing with them. I had never seen this cat in the neighborhood before, but whenever the other two cats came to visit me, the small cat didn't come. He would just sit under the same tree down near the edge of the road and cry. A couple of times I tried to go near the cat, but it would always run and hide. "It must be a stray cat," I said to myself. One day, I noticed the stray cat in the driveway. "Here, kitty, kitty." I started to go over to the cat, but he scurried under the car. "What's wrong? Are you hungry?" I went in the house and came back with a bowl of Tigger's food and put it down near the car. When I backed away, he ran out and started eating like he hadn't eaten in weeks. I tried to move toward the cat, but every time I did, he would hide under the car. Each time I tried, I got a little closer. When the small cat finished the first bowl of food, I went in and got another and some water. Finally, I got close enough to touch him. At first, he was very startled, and I thought I might get scratched. "It's okay. I won't hurt you." Then I pet the cat very tenderly. The next day, he appeared again, and I did the same thing, except this time it didn't take as long for me to touch him. Eventually, the cat purred loudly, and I held him very gently. "You're just skin and bone." Later, we took him to our veterinarian to make sure he wasn't sick. After Dr. Baker examined the skinny cat, she said that she thought he had been eating paper and twigs to stay alive before I started feeding him. "No wonder he cried so much," I said. "We'll take care of this cat until we can find a good home for it," Dad said. The stray cat had funny tufts of fur on the tip of each ear, so I decided to call him Spike. It wasn't long before Spike was big and healthy, and guess what? Spike liked ping pong balls. He also liked going for walks like a dog, except without a leash. Spike also liked eating and sleeping. One day, I went over to my dad and said, "I think I found a good home for Spike." "Oh," Dad said. "Can he stay with us, Dad?" "Sure," Dad said. "I thought you'd never ask." Snowball and Ying Ying didn't come to visit me anymore, although they did play with Spike sometimes. "I wonder if those two cats planned this whole thing," I said to Spike as I pet his shiny black fur. "No, that's crazy." Then Spike curled up in my lap and began to purr. "Oh, I love to hear my cat purr. Purr, purr, purr. Yes, I love to hear my cat purr. Purr, purr, purr. Yes, I love to pet my cat's fur. Fur, fur, fur. Yes, I love to pet my cat's fur. Fur, fur.
0: That's from my Rachel's Fun Time 2 CD. Well, we are going to get really funky now. Remember I told you we had two guest artists today? Well, here's the second one. Her name is Jamie London, and this song is called

Okay, I'm going to admit it. I've had lots of sugar slumps, mainly from chocolate. Yes, I admit it. I love chocolate. Get your W fingers out now. We're going to do a dance called the Wig Wom Wiggle.

0: There were lots of dances in this show. I hope you've had a good time. I know that I did. We have time for just one more song, and I thought I'd have a song to close with for anyone out there who has hopes, dreams, and wishes.
1: 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I wish I may, wish I might, have the wish.

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3: Hello and welcome to Science Unscripted. It's Connor here.
4: And Gib.
3: We received a huge, huge number of emails from you, our listeners, around the world, almost all of them in connection with the interview that we aired last week. This was with a Norwegian researcher, Mads Larsen, on the topic of shrinking populations in countries of gender equality and what to do about it. And let me just get into some of the emails. We have too many to read on the air, but yeah. I'm going to start with one from Kirsten, who wrote and said, "Hi guys, thanks for the episode today. I do agree the conversation needs to be had about the places with gender equality shrinking over time and what to do about that."
4: That was one of the things that Mads talked about, how this fertility crisis is something that people don't like to talk about. It's an uncomfortable topic, therefore we avoid it. So that was kind of the point.
3: Right.
4: To actually just talk about it.
3: Yeah. Right. And Kirsten says, "Thanks too for having Carla Bleicher during the interview with Mads Larsen. Mads mentioned evolutionary mating psychology as the reason men are the way they are and why women are the way they are, but did not extend that psychology into the present. He says that women have changed their standards of men, but that we can't tell men to change. Evolutionarily, no, you can't, quote, tell men to be better, but men can change in response to a change in mating standards." That's Kirsten there. Naomi, another email sent to us, says kind of the same thing. She says, "I found it problematic that the scientist suggested it may not be worthwhile to investigate men's perspectives further without providing a justification for that. This effectively forecloses inquiry rather than advancing it and seems at odds with a scientific approach." This is his statement, his assertion that if as women recalibrate and are able to say these are the criteria for which I want a partner or the kind of partner I want, he seemed to rule out the idea that men could change upwards to meet that.
4: Or at least that it would take a lot longer. His idea was, how do we make a world where women are going to want more kids? And instead of, I guess, waiting for men to get better or improve, because it seems like, according to his analysis, that would take too long. I don't think he was saying that they just can't change. It said it hasn't happened yet as immediately as the recalibration that women and their sexual preferences has gone under. I think that's more what he was saying. I don't think his argument isn't set in stone like that men just can't do it. It said it hasn't happened.
3: Right. And the other thought
4: I don't want to put words in his mouth, yeah, but that's the way, yeah, I read, or that's what I heard out of him last week.
3: Yeah. And the one thought I had, and it wasn't in, or it wasn't aired, I don't think I even asked it, was that on some level, I truly believe there will be change, right? As there are a lot of men out there who want a partner, who may want to have a family and will have to potentially adapt or change to do that. And that connects to the final email that I'll read here before we go into yours, Gabe. This is from Anita, who says, given that he says, the researcher, We are facing existential population decline, again, specifically or narrowly in the countries where there is gender equality. Hmm. How can we let half the population completely off the hook? And what I found interesting about her email is she says the whole manosphere movement is misguided. We've talked about that a lot on this show. We had a kind of a conflict talk or a confrontational interview with a toxic masculinity influencer on the show. But what she says is they clearly have no idea what women need and want in a partner, these manosphere guys, but they're trying something. So what she's saying there is that feels like an attempt to answer this question or to adapt or change. It's just misguided and shooting off in the wrong direction.
4: It's one response to the marginalization. That's a word that he used time and time again, that men are undergoing as a result. And yeah, of course that's misguided, because how is that going to lead, looking, if you zoom out, how is that going to lead to more healthy relationships? It won't. There's no way it can.
3: Right.
4: So,
3: yeah. And her final thought, can we really not consider and propose alternatives to help girls and boys evolve together to solve the problem? That's a really good question. Yeah. Where does that process begin? If we're going to hope that in a future world or in the very near future, everyone's criteria have shifted and become better. And in this case, I think kind of specifically that yeah. boys will become better men. How do we do that? That's the open question. I'll leave that as an open question.
4: And Mads, he didn't offer any answers. That's what I found, I don't know, kind of also thought-provoking. He just, you know, portrayed the problem.
3: And said, let's talk about it.
4: That was the point. We need to start talking about this. This almost diagnosing it without saying, this is how to fix it.
3: Yeah.
4: I got one from Greg. Greg writes, I'm a father and quite happy to be one. I do my part to raise my kids. My wife and I both work full time. It's hard, but I would not change it. We have immense responsibility and have sacrifices, financial and personal, but it is worth it. And it's ridiculous to me to think that I am so unique that this cannot be reproduced by nearly all other men. So he's going down a path saying he has changed. To use the words that have been used by a lot of people writing in, and Carla herself stood up to Mads saying, you know, why can't men change? This guy has, Greg has, and he says perhaps it's about values. This conversation might be better spent with a few current 20 to 30 year olds with kids and making it work. I don't know. I also think blaming evolution as a reason a person cannot change their behavior is silly too. And that's kind of what Mads was doing. It's hard to answer these kinds of questions.
3: They're good questions, but I like these emails, and thank you to everyone for actually, that was a YouTube comment. Again, we're DW Podcasts on YouTube if that's where you choose to get your podcasts, amongst a lot of other comments there. But yeah, I liked the pushback. That is a controversial topic, and a lot of assertions were made. That was a much longer interview that we had to kind of redact for time, and it would have been nice to do other things. Some other people had said, hey, you could have also interviewed men as part of that episode. You are absolutely right, and time permitting, we would have. It's just there's a limit to what we can air on the radio, yeah. And that's what we're working with, but that's something that, yeah, we can definitely follow up on in the future. Gabe, you've got one more there?
4: Yeah, this is from Rayfield. He said, the latest show was very thought-provoking. My wife and I decided a few decades ago not to have children, not for any noble reasons, but we didn't want the burden of raising them. We weren't worried that the world was going to run out of people. It seems that affluent countries have a low birth rate problem, but the world population continues to rise. I think the question to tackle is how to reconcile these trends. I would like to hear some expert study forecasting the population trends worldwide and what the problems and solutions are likely to be. And then he writes here at the end, Rayfield, with the mess the world is in, I wonder why people are hopeful enough to bring children into it. And that's something that we kind of tried to avoid, almost like from a philosophical perspective, or the climate change debate, that it might not be the right decision to have kids. That's a completely different discussion, mm-hmm. but it definitely plays a role somewhere in this talk. That was Rayfield.
3: And to answer just one part of that, Ray, the last data that I saw, I believe it was the United Nations prognosis, the world population peaks at 10.2 or 10.3.

0: they've taken artificial human embryos, so clumps of cells that, if it weren't an artificial human embryo, if it were a real one, would later develop into a fetus and a baby. This is an artificial one, though, meaning they have generated this from stem cells, and it would never and could never become a fetus. So that has to be said right at the top. And what they're doing with these clumps of cells, with these artificial human embryos in space, is they're comparing them over the course of 5 days of cellular growth to artificial human embryos on Earth. And after 5 days, they flash freeze them up in space, keep them frozen, take them down and say, are they different?
1: 5 days of development up in space compared to 5 days of development down here on Earth?
0: Right. Is there a difference?
1: What was the difference?
0: We don't know. As far as I understand, this is in space right now. The space station is similar to the ISS. You have periods of months where astronauts are up there. It holds three people, sometimes six, when they're switching, and one crew goes back down to the Earth and the other stays up there. And my guess is that is when they would take the frozen samples, or if they have something else that they need to send back to Earth. Right now, we don't have the answer to that. But the reason, I guess the bigger message is that's how little we know about the ability for human beings to conceive and have children, to have babies in a microgravity environment.
1: And that was what they were looking at? What effect does gravity have? That was the one thing?
0: It would have to be almost entirely about the lack of gravity.
1: Got it.
0: So has nothing to do with the lack of oxygen or anything like that. This is, or the lack of molecules bouncing around. This is about microgravity, because we don't know very much at all about how mammalian reproduction happens in that environment. This is a bigger and bigger question as we look toward having a permanent moon base. The last numbers I saw is that begins, at least NASA's projections, start building it in 2029 and really get going with full-time human settlement 2032. Those are usually ambitious targets that get delayed. The Russian and Chinese lunar base is expected to start in roughly 2031. Nobody is talking about going up there and having children up there. That's not necessary. It would be very, very difficult, very complex, and probably unethical. There are huge unanswered questions, but that's step one, the colonization of Mars in the future, the first human visit to Mars, probably, hopefully, who knows, in the late 2030s. And long term, that's what these kind of scientific questions are trying to answer. The only things we really know at this point, I was looking for research on what we know about animals reproducing in space. There's not much. 1994, Japanese astronaut took some fish up there, and the fish managed to reproduce normally. And at first I thought, well, that's a great sign. But on the other hand, fish live in water, right? And water is something, I'm not going to say it's the same as microgravity, but it's something closer to microgravity than humans, who are usually encumbered by gravity and then suddenly are floating around, if that makes sense.
1: Yeah.
0: They've also done experiments with mice and rats. That did not work. They can't reproduce. And they're not really sure. They're trying to figure out, what is going wrong here? Is it the cellular division? Does the body reject that? Is it the implantation in the uterus? Is it the growth there? What exactly is failing, and why is it failing?
1: So for mitosis to happen, there has to be the force of the 9.8 meters per second squared, that acceleration on there? I have never in my life posed this question.
0: There was research just recently out of Adelaide in Australia, and what they looked at is they had to simulate microgravity using this device that looks kind of like a gyroscope, and they put human sperm in a microgravity scenario to really see, could it move through something that is roughly like moving through a tube? Something roughly like the idea of a sperm trying to find an egg. Could it do that? And the sperm seemed kind of lost. In a microgravity scenario, they're not as sure where they should go. And that may be one part of the problem. But this is just, it's really kind of shockingly just at the most early stages of understanding what even happens there. And without even jumping ahead to
1: that's amazing. At its earliest point in life, the sperm has already learned, already needs gravity and can't deal when it's not there. That is interesting.
0: That would be the indication here. Yeah. And again, it's a pretty rudimentary setup that they used. It may not be the same as what actually happens in a microgravity environment, but yeah, worthy of investigations.

0: flies can have offspring in space, but the offspring die more often.
1: Yeah.
0: It's just, it's really fascinating stuff. And one very small piece of this puzzle, and it's a large puzzle, is frozen in low Earth orbit right now. And we'll see what happens when that gets back.
1: When will we find that out?
0: I don't know. My guess is it would probably a press release in the next 3 to 6 months would be my hope. And then some peer-reviewed research whenever the editors at that journal can take a look at it.
1: I got a study out of the Massachusetts General Hospital from the Clinical Augmented Intelligence Research Group. They want to find out how many people are truly dealing with long COVID. We haven't talked about this in a long time. I mean, this is a topic that is persisting or lingering on for sure, but nobody really knows how many people are dealing with it because there is no diagnostic tool. You can't give somebody a blood test. You can't, there's no one single thing you can do to ascertain they've got it, right? So there's definitely a number out there. And what these researchers at Massachusetts General were doing, they used an AI tool and they followed 457,000 cases of people who tested positive. These are not people who thought they had long COVID. Like these are people who...
0: Ah, okay.
1: Right? So it's not like they went to a clinic and said, I have long COVID.
0: They said, I've had COVID.
1: These are random 457,950 positive cases of COVID. And then this AI tool tracked what happened in the years after that, particularly 3 months after that. So long COVID starts at the 3 month point. If your symptoms are persisting past 3 months, then they're called chronic and can be described as being the result of long COVID. And what they were looking for, fatigue, brain fog, difficulty breathing, joint pain, headaches, heart palpitations, dizziness, depression, and menstrual changes. Those were the ones that this AI tool was looking at.
0: No anosmia, because that was a big revelation.
1: That's one of the 200 that is not, the inability to
0: smell.
1: To smell? Yeah, that was not part of it. And this is at 58 hospitals across the United States, electronic health records, and this AI tool went through and watched what happened after the positive COVID diagnosis. And in 16.3% of the cases, at least two of those symptoms that just listed came up after the three-month point. 16% is way higher than the number that the WHO said. The WHO said about 7% of people have long COVID, and this AI tool found it's actually 16.3%.
0: And it was able to distinguish between somebody who, I think, like myself, as a parent, would list fatigue as a pretty common ailment, who had that prior to the COVID infection, and then also had it afterwards.
1: They did not have it before.
0: Okay.
1: So this has popped up as a new reason to go to the doctor or to the hospital or whatever care they went to. This popped up in the records and it wasn't there before COVID.
0: Yeah.
1: So the COVID diagnosis happened, and then 3 months later, at least 3 months later, these at least two of these symptoms popped up.
0: Mm-hmm.
1: And another thing that I found interesting from this analysis, or from this AI generated analysis, was that 90% still have one of those symptoms. So we're not talking about long COVID going away after 3 months. We're at the 5 year mark, 6 year mark.
0: Okay, so 90% of
1: 16, 9 out of 10 out of those people who 16%. Had the long COVID still have it.
0: Yeah, and it possibly though reassuring or helpful for the people out there who either are clearly aware of the fact that they're suffering long COVID symptoms and have been for years, or maybe some of you out there who are wondering, am I still carrying something? Do I have a brain fog? I mean, anecdotally, you hear people say these things, right? Like I haven't been the same since COVID, or I feel like I've never really shaken that off. And we don't want to generate through this show hypochondria that doesn't need to be there, but you should be, encouraged by or emboldened by this kind of information to go talk to your doctor about it. If you're feeling that, if you think that this is something you're carrying.
1: Yeah. And it's a bleak thing, right? Because just like there's no way to diagnose it, there's also no therapy for it, or there's no, because it's such a stratified thing. There's not one thing you can do for it. And the only thing that we can say on this show probably right now is to go, if you think you have one of these symptoms and it's not going away, then and see a care provider. Some hospitals have specific post-COVID special care units. And from there you can, see what you could do for specialized comprehensive evaluation.
0: Yeah. And again, a lot of new research on long COVID and ME/CFS as a result of that shockingly high number, which is good news in a way. I'm going to jump to infrasound now. I don't know if our listeners out there are familiar with the idea of infrasound. I'm going to talk about two studies here. One's from the US, one's from Canada. And I'm going to start with the good news from the US. And it is good news. This is a survey a longitudinal health survey of 120,000 households about whether or not windmills or wind turbines that generate electricity affect them. Because some of you out there may have heard this, the idea that something about these being somewhere close to you could cause symptoms or ailments as a result of sound. Mm-hmm. And that sounds plausible. And based on this longitudinal health survey, I'm just going to read it here. Comparing households before and after nearby turbine installations, so before they had them and then after, we find no detectable effects at typical exposure distances on insomnia and sleep problems, depression, anxiety, headaches, or related purchases. I'm not sure what the related purchases is there. And they go on to say that while they cannot rule out small effects, this is the University of Pittsburgh doing this in the journal PNAS. It's called Wind Turbine Proximity and Health, Longitudinal Evidence from U.S. Households. They can't rule out other minor issues happening. But looking at those things specifically, they don't see any difference at all, which is good news.
1: Yeah.
0: And to get into the infrasound itself. So human beings, I'm going to play a sound here for you. This sound is at 440 hertz. That's just random. I'm going to move it down. We're about 200. And as we approach 20, once we go to 20 and below, that is where we can't hear it anymore.
1: And 20, is that the noise that emanates from a wind turbine or...
0: Just one moment here. We're at 30, 25, and down to 20. And now below, we're at 15 hertz here, 16 hertz, and nobody can hear that. And the human ear, by the way, can, I'm not going to go all the way up there. I'm going to dial this back up, can go all the way up to 20,000. And I'm going to stop here at 7:30 and not go to 20,000 because I did that to myself. And it's really annoying. Mm-hmm. And it probably causes dogs to bark, and I don't need that for any of you.
1: We have a lot of people listening very early in the morning. I'm looking towards Canada right now.
0: I'm not going to do that to you. But the point of, or why, the reason I bring that up is infrasound is real. And this study, the other study I mentioned out of Canada, looked at that. Can you say that under 20 hertz, so one hertz is like one cycle, one wave. Yeah. So one peak, one trough per second would be one hertz. And again, we can go all the way up to 20,000, but at 20 and below, we can't hear that. Our ears cannot detect that sound, but it can affect us. It can affect our bodies. And the study out of Canada, a smaller study, 36 people, they had them either listen to one of two kinds of music, and without telling the people, they sometimes had an infrasound tone in the background, right? To see, does this have an effect on how people feel? And what they found there is it is linked to aversive responding. And in that case, it is linked to aversive responding, negative appraisal, and elevated salivary cortisol in humans. That last part is important because this is a measurable effect to see cortisol associated with stress.
1: So you've got the how many hertz?
0: Below 20.
1: So you had below 20 going while you're listening to a song?
0: Right.
1: And you were in a worse mood, you were more tense,
0: right,
1: more irritable because of it, and cortisol was detected?
0: Right.
1: Wow.
0: And there are...
1: even though you can't hear it.
0: Yeah, it can penetrate your body, it can go through your body. And anecdotally, there are people who in the past, I think in one of the articles I read connected with this Canadian research, were saying this might be the reason that sometimes you have a spooky feeling in a certain kind of building because turbines or motors of a certain size can be generating these tones. You can't hear them, but you can feel them. So how do you square these two ideas? The fact that infrasound is real and it affects people, and yet wind turbines, at least on a study of 120,000 households before and after, didn't seem to affect people. Well, in that case, it could be that possibly the infrasound is different or isn't reaching them in the same way. It could just be what they're measuring, right?
1: What is the hertz of a turbine?
0: I don't think you could. It would depend on the size. It would depend on the shape. And also, I think it would depend on how close you personally are to it, the extent to which it would affect you as it travels through the air. Air is not the best medium.
1: And what they found in the wind turbine study was that there was no effect seen anywhere with regard to all the things that you mentioned, headaches.
0: Correct. So
1: insomnia.
0: This isn't the same as saying that they measured cortisol, right? Yeah. Which would be an objective way of seeing, is something happening to these people? Although it'd be hard to say it's specifically because of that, but you could. What they're saying though is when it comes to insomnia or sleep problems, depression, anxiety, headaches, things like that, they're not seeing that in the data anywhere. Mm-hmm. So the two things could be true. It could be that on some level, something may be affecting you somehow. You are either, and that it just doesn't show up in this data.
1: Mm-hmm.
0: But at the very least, if you were concerned about those ailments in connection, or you've heard people allege that, people say these things, they repeat these things, they hear them somewhere. If you hear that statement that it causes this to happen to people who live close by, it doesn't. We don't have data to support that idea.
1: Yeah, we don't want to make anyone angry out there who thinks for sure that the wind turbine near them is the reason or the cause of whatever problem you got. But if there is data, then let us know about it, and we will talk about that next week. If you guys have anything to say about anything that we have said today, please send us an email at su@dw.com. I just wanted to say before we go that the long COVID study, that the title of that research is called Long COVID Persistence and Surveillance Gaps Across 58 U.S. Hospitals. If you want to read up on that, we absolutely encourage you to do that. I think, Connor, you want to?
0: The other the Canadian study on infrasound.
1: Yeah.
0: That was where they placed it in the background of music, was in Frontiers in Behavioral Neuroscience. And the title is Infrasound Exposure is Linked to Aversive Responding, Negative Appraisal, and Elevated Salivary Cortisol in Humans.
1: So there you go. And again, that email address, sudw.com.
0: Keep them coming.
1: We will read those emails, and they will also shape the show. It leads us down roads that we wouldn't have gone without them. Okay, so thanks, guys.

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5: 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Again, that's Nick A ESP. 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We have an action-packed show as always. There's always a lot to cover, so stick around with us as we deep dive into a topic and we catch up on everything else. So without further ado, let's begin.
6: And we've got a great hour for you. This is absolutely unbelievable. Our deep dive is with Cindy Cohn. She is the head of the Electronic Frontier Foundation. She has been fighting for our privacy, your privacy and my privacy, for over 3 decades. And I got to sit down with her for almost an hour and interview her. You do not want to miss this. We dive into government and corporate surveillance, Edward Snowden, so much more, including her correcting me. Don't miss this. Thank you for listening. And as always, we're going to start with the news. OpenAI is in a race to create God, kind of. Now, the Times had a really interesting article on Karen Howe. She was able to embed herself into OpenAI. And quite frankly, this article has been making waves. I've seen it posted a million different places. The sky is falling. Oh my God, et cetera, et cetera. But this article, which was entitled, "I Saw Up Close the Dark Reality of OpenAI's Race to Create God," I want to quote this paragraph before I really dive in, because quite frankly, I think it's not, the sky is not falling. I think this is misunderstood a bit. But to quote the article, Howe was given unprecedented access to OpenAI's offices in 2019 and has since spoken to hundreds of former employees and people within Altman's inner circle to piece together the story of how OpenAI went from an ideological nonprofit with the purpose of quote-unquote saving humanity to an engine of record financial investment and controversy. So I have a somewhat different take on all of this. I'm still concerned here, and I'll explain why. But as I see it, what Karen Howe is really warning about is not some crazy evil robot Terminator thing that's eventually going to happen, or some Hollywood-style AI apocalypse where we'll all go and watch that movie. I think her argument is actually really grounded here, and it's much more based in the immediate, meaning what is happening now, not necessarily the future. Because she says, as I'm interpreting this, the real issue is basically what happens when a very small number of companies pursue artificial general intelligence, or AGI, and they've got enormous amounts of money, tons of secrecy, a lot of infrastructure, and ideological certainty. That's the combination that we're talking about here. And as previously mentioned, OpenAI originally presented itself as a mission-driven organization focused on benefiting humanity. But Howe argues that over time, it's evolved into something far more different. It's commercially aggressive. It's secrecy. I mean, this is a company that is basically racing to build super intelligence before their competitors or a government can. That's what they've turned into. And one of the most striking points, I think, that she makes basically is that the inside parts of the AI industry, like in that ecosystem, AGI stopped being just a goal for technology and became almost a belief system in these companies, specifically OpenAI. She calls it the, quote, ideological pursuit of the machine god, end quote. This is also rightfully, I think, a critique of the entire AI industry's obsession with scale. You know, in my opinion, I think that is the big problem here, because I think that they are doing this at literally the expense of everything, right? I mean, think about it. Bigger AI models, more data to ingest, more computing power to the point where they're buying up everything, more data centers as a result, more energy consumption. We also have to live on the planet too, right? The industry increasingly believes that if you simply scale large language models far enough, this intelligence will essentially just emerge, right? And Howe argues that this mindset reshaped AI research away from focused scientific goals and towards a giant general purpose system that's basically trained on massive amounts of scraped internet content. And now, and I think very importantly, Howe is not saying that AI itself is evil. And I would agree with that. I mean, in fact, I also agree with her when she points out all the value that it's had. I mean, I've talked about these before, like medicine, right? Protein folding, scientific research, drug discovery. These are a huge benefit to society. And so the problem here is the pursuit of limitless scale without enough accountability. And so, is this incredibly dangerous for humanity? And I put a lot of thought into this after reading it. I like to contemplate these articles, and I think, yes, but it's not necessarily for the reasons that we think. Because I think the danger is not, you know, Terminators, you know, tomorrow, that kind of thing. I think what we are looking at is oftentimes what we see with potential authoritarian governments, right? We see the concentration of power that they are trying to gather, the erosion of our privacy, which is so much easier now that we're online, misinformation on an absolute massive scale. I mean, you can look at like Elon Musk and Grok and his companies where he's like, oh, we're here, we're there, we're already there, when they're clearly not. Look at his self-driving and all of the lawsuits and investigations around that. Not to mention, we are developing a dependence on systems that the general population just does not truly understand. We're leveraging artificial intelligence. It's a great tool. It responds to you. It interacts with you. It does a whole bunch of things. But the most of the world doesn't understand how it's made, what it can do, et cetera, et cetera. Not to mention, we have labor disruptions as a result of this. We're already seeing companies firing. Some companies are hiring back when they realize the cost of using AI is more expensive than actually having humans do it. These are things that we're figuring out literally in real time. And also the infrastructure demands that are absolutely exploding that we in society never really agreed to. Nobody took a vote. And we're starting to see in places like the state of Maine, Michigan, and other places around the United States and other places in the world where there is pushback to building data centers because, oh, they promised jobs, et cetera. Well, yeah, initial temporary construction jobs to build the data center. I'm not complaining about that. But when the data center's turned on, you need very few people to actually maintain it. It's servers. You know, so this is a huge thing. And so essentially, the way OpenAI is running is a build first, deal with the consequences later. This is exactly what Mark Zuckerberg did with Facebook. Move fast and break things. And we have learned over time just how damaging to the fabric of society, to democracy, to everything else, not to mention the destruction of the mental health, and how dangerous that concept is. And another point that I 100% agree with here is that when companies believe they are racing towards something as powerful as an AGI, they start treating social harm as a basically acceptable collateral damage. It's the Mark Zuckerberg model. They don't care about us. And it becomes very, very apparent. So if I have to really boil this down, I think it's this. Basically, what we have here is an unchecked race for unlimited intelligence, but that also means unlimited scale, unlimited control. And that's absolutely becoming dangerous because society has proven that we cannot govern technology and the rapid growth of it fast enough. This is a supercharger into that. AI is starting to develop its offspring that are faster and more effective. They are taking resources at a level we have never seen on this planet. The creative destruction when a new technology comes. Look at the lamplighters in London 100 years ago or so. They had years, almost two decades, to go from basically lighting lamps in London as electricity came in to finding other jobs. Now the AI is here instantly, and we can't train and move fast enough. This is a problem. And with AGI on its way and them consuming as much resources as humanly possible, we're losing the balance. And that balance means that we do have privacy, we do have capability, we do have agency, and quite frankly, the AI doesn't. But the AI is getting that. And that's of a concern. So this shouldn't be an ideological goal. This shouldn't be a religion. They should not be trying to create a machine god. They should be trying to build something that will actually help us. And so if Sam Altman, if you're ever listening to this, and I doubt you ever will, go back to your roots. You can be effective in the world, and I think more effective for humanity if you are with us and not building something that, quite frankly, can be used against us.
5: 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And now for the deep dive segment, where we take a closer and deeper look at a cybersecurity, cyber warfare, or technology issue around us. 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Again, that's Nick A. ESP. 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I am more than happy to take a look at it. And if it meets our standards, we are more than happy to do a deep dive on it. So let's begin.
6: And I am very, very excited for my next guest. It is my great honor to introduce Cindy Cohen. Now, if you don't know who Cindy Cohen is, you clearly have not been paying attention to my radio show or my YouTube channel or anything else, because I've talked about her work for years at this point. She is one of the world's leading advocates in digital rights and online freedom, and you all owe her a beer, let me tell you that. So she is the executive director of the EFF, that's the Electronic Frontier Foundation, and she has spent more than three decades fighting landmark battles for us over encryption, privacy, free expression, government surveillance, and you know I rail about that all the time. Her work has been pivotal to basically shape some of the most important civil precedents governing technology and civil liberties in the digital age. She's also the author of a must-read book. Seriously, it's amazing. You should read this. It's called Privacy's Defender, My 30-Year Fight Against Digital Surveillance, and it just recently came out. And so, Cindy, thank you so much for being here today.
3: Oh my gosh, what a kind introduction. Thank you. It's my pleasure.
6: Yeah, this is great. Like I said, I'm very excited. And I do think that your book is a great place to start here, given that it looks back on literally 30 years of fighting digital surveillance, right? Just for fighting for our rights and all of that. And so after all of that, after 30 years, what do you think, like, the public, policymakers, and technologists still really most misunderstand about privacy?
3: Well, I mean, I think I I think there's still a big misunderstanding about privacy. I think about privacy a little differently than most people. A lot of people think about privacy like the, you know, Harry Potter invisibility cloak that you throw over your head when you're about to do something kind of, you know, untoward or something. And, that's certainly something privacy does, but it's not why it's important. Privacy is a way that people with less power can have protection against people who have more power. And you can see that from the kind of, you know, very small inside the house stories all the way up to the government. And, you know, when I say inside the house, I'm thinking about some of the people that we work with who are domestic violence victims who have malware placed on their devices by their abusers. Why? So the abusers can surveil them. Why? So their abusers have more power over them and they have less power over them. And this scales all the way up to the government. The reason that you know, one of the impacts of mass surveillance, especially, but even targeted surveillance on us by our government, is to make sure that our government has more power over us and that we have less power over it. You can't decide who to vote for and vote for somebody who isn't the person in power if you're being watched, or at least it intimidates people. And that's very well documented. It's also, you know, we're seeing it on the commercial side as well, the amount of information that companies have on us and data brokers and others is increasingly being used to do things like set the prices we pay based upon their evaluation of how much money we have, or decide what opportunities we get based upon what they know about the rest of our lives. And it's really changing, again, a relative power. And I think if you start looking at privacy that way, you begin to see why it's really important and why it's embedded in our constitutional framework, why it's embedded in like the Fourth Amendment. The right to be secure in your papers and your home is about you having power and protection against the power of government over you.
6: Right, right. And I think that's something that's always mystified me as well. And we'll get to data brokers and everything else. But when we're talking about Fourth Amendment rights as Americans, it's really interesting how it's enshrined in the Constitution, but for some reason, and I think it's because technology just moves faster than legislation can, that we seem to have this black hole, you know, in the Constitution when it comes to online rights. Now, you've argued yourself that, you know, when you go online, your rights go with you, right? So in that vein, where do you think that principle is held up where? Like, held up well? Okay. And what, where is it most under threat today in the United States and also the world?
3: Yeah. Well, in the United States, I think it's held up pretty well around kind of core First Amendment issues. That was one of the very first internet decisions, ACLU versus Reno in the late 90s, that recognized that the internet was a place of freedom of expression. Now, it's not like we don't have fights about it, but that threshold finding really set everything else up in a way that has benefited, I think, ordinary people quite a bit. And again, it's not like we don't have free speech fights still. We certainly do, but we were set up pretty well. And we start from a position of, yes, the Constitution protects what you say online the same way it would protect the things that you say offline. I think, that's probably the biggest place where things have gone well. I mean, I think we did okay on like protecting privacy tools, specifically encryption, because we also got an early win in the 90s in the case that I handled in the Bernstein case about freeing up the tools that help people get privacy online. The encryption fights were about that. So we also set that up, and the idea that code is speech, recognizing that the science underlying our technology it should be protected just like the science of chemistry is protected and the science of physics is protected, that those kinds of that kind of threshold protection has been useful as we've moved forward for innovators, for people who want to build things, who want to interact with things, and build things that help keep us safer. So I think those were good things that happened in the 90s in the early days. And it was good that the EFF and a bunch of other folks got in there early on to try to set the table. Now, you know, here we are in 2026 and things are not looking near as near as great. And we realize that, I say that when you go online, your rights should go with you, because we've always recognized that that's not magically going to happen. We have to have a fight, and those fights can change over time. And we're certainly in the midst of big fights right now around people's privacy. And we're seeing, there's a Supreme Court, case that's up at the Supreme Court right now about whether your Fourth Amendment rights include protection against the ability for the government to seek these really, really broad warrants called geofence warrants, right, where they ask for the location of everybody who is around a particular place at their time. So rather than having individualized suspicion and using that warrant to get information after you, they're getting these warrants that are broad and get everybody. That is a sea change from how the Fourth Amendment used to work. And we're going to see whether the courts are going to recognize what we see as an obvious attempt by the government to use new technologies to shrink people's rights.
6: Right. And my audience is very familiar with geofence warrants. That's something that I've been railing about for years and years and years. And yeah, I'm glad there's a Supreme Court case. The faith that I have necessarily.
3: I'm not sure how it's going to go, right? It may be something we don't win the first time and we'll have to come back on. I mean, I think the thing that for people to remember in all of these fights, and this is true offline and in online, like, this is always a process, and we win some and we lose some. And, certainly the people who want to reduce our rights don't just take the loss and go away. Right. So those of us who are trying to vindicate our rights should recognize that, it is an ongoing process to try to stand up for people's rights. And that means we have to be resilient when things don't go our way, and persistent and patient. And all of those things are really hard when some of these things are a matter of life and death.
6: Right. And I completely agree with that. And we can never give up that fight. And I think that's one of the most important lessons here, right? Is that it's not going to end as long as we have basically privacy and technology expanding to erode that privacy. But I'd like to go back to Bernstein for a second, because it's such a landmark case. And, it formally established basically that written software code is protected speech under the First Amendment, right? That's a major win for all of us here that are listening to this. But I want to talk about today, because that was the 90s, right? And today we've got AI models, exploit research, encryption tools, open source software, security software, all of this. So do the principles that came out of Bernstein, do those need to be refought? Or do you think Bernstein holds up against this new landscape we've got?
3: I think Bernstein holds up as far as it goes. I think that the important thing to remember is just getting into the realm of the First Amendment doesn't actually end the inquiry about whether a rule is going to survive the First Amendment or not. I think sometimes, and honestly, I think there was good reason for this before kind of more recent era, that once you got it into the realm of the First Amendment, that meant the government couldn't do it. And that has been true for certain situations. But I think that as somebody who lives inside the First Amendment, it's always been the case that getting into the general bucket of the First Amendment is only the first step in deciding whether the government can do what it wants to do. The legal framework has these things called levels of scrutiny, right? There's strict scrutiny, intermediate scrutiny, rational basis scrutiny. And what that means is that the courts, once you decide it's in the bucket of the First Amendment, have to look more closely at what is the fit between what the government's trying to do and what it's actually doing. Mm-hmm. What is the government's goal? Is it about the content of the message? Is it about a censorship goal? Or is it about something else? And those kinds of things, and they kind of get you into the muck of what's actually going on with this rule and this software, to decide whether the rule is going to be upheld. And what we've seen, the Bernstein case in some ways was in the strongest part of the First Amendment. It was in a part called prior restraint, which is when can the government tell you can't speak even before you speak? And That has very, very high standards, and the encryption regulations just didn't meet those standards, and that is completely true. But that doesn't tell you what to do about any kind of government regulation, especially a kind of code, especially a kind that is not a licensing scheme, a prior restraint kind of scheme. You have to make those evaluations. And in subsequent cases, the courts have begun to kind of map out what that looks like. So in some of the cases under the Digital Millennium Copyright Act, the anti-circumvention provisions, I'm happy to back up and explain that, but I know you've got a pretty technically proficient audience. But In some of those questions, when we argued about the First Amendment, the courts adopted intermediate scrutiny, kind of an evaluation of the fit between the means and the ends, and found that the anti-circumvention provisions were sufficient. Now, I'm not sure I agree with that decision, but I understand the framework that the court was talking to. So, I mean, this is kind of, I got deep lawyer geekery there for a second, but
7: totally fine.
3: I think that sometimes, especially people who don't come out of the law, think, well, if code is speech, then the government can never write a regulation that reaches code. And that has never been true. It doesn't require rethinking Bernstein. It just requires understanding where Bernstein fits in the panoply of government regulations.
6: Fair enough. And, you know, I think it's an interesting case, especially because right now with under the First Amendment, we have a lot of protections for also things like misinformation and disinformation as well. You know, and the platforms and technology are one where it's very easy to proliferate. I'll give you an example of this. This is also the radio show that interviewed one of the leaders of the flat earth movement. Not because I'm a flat earth guy, but because I basically wanted to get, his name is Mark, I wanted to get him on the show basically to talk about, well, you know, in the 70s, you had like six members. And if it wasn't for technology, you'd be like three people in a newsletter. You know, you wouldn't have NBA players, you know, basically saying, well, maybe the earth is flat. Let me think about that.
3: Oh, my God. Is that happening?
6: Yeah. I can't remember the NBA player's name, but one of them came out and was like, yeah, this sounds actually kind of right. You know? Oh, and so, right. And I also think that in the grand scheme of things, the flat earth people are pretty harmless, you know, but we see a lot of more disinformation that does things like drive political wedges. And obviously we have platforms that prioritize anger for their algorithms and therefore their revenue. But I'm curious to know your thoughts, especially because you're such an advocate for the First Amendment. Is there a line between misinformation and disinformation versus just regular discourse? Because as I understand it, and please correct me if I'm wrong, but the original intent the founders had for the First Amendment was that we could have civilized discourse on disagreements on how things function, whether it's the government or otherwise, without recourse. And has that devolved in some way, or do I just misunderstand the original intent of the First Amendment?
3: I mean, look, scholars disagree about the original intent, and I'm not much of an originalist, but I do think there is this idea that came up actually later, but was kind of articulated by a justice later about this idea of the marketplace of ideas, right? This idea that everybody has their opinions and the truth will emerge because people are smart and thoughtful, and they will decide that the flat earth people really aren't supported by any science. And follow the science and end up in a earth is round and we circle around the sun kind of way of thinking. If you want to go think about the kind of geography and Ptolemy and all of that stuff. And so that was kind of that has become the accepted theory around the First Amendment. And I think there's still a lot of support for that. There certainly is in the U.S. Supreme Court. And, you know, the set of risks from misinformation and disinformation are not really well handled by a First Amendment analysis. You know, I tend to think that if we actually took a privacy first approach to this, we could shrink that problem down. Now, we wouldn't get rid of it. I mean, look, we need to educate people so they are able to so they understand enough about science to be able to understand why the flat earthers are wrong and the earth, you know, like, I mean, at a certain level, First Amendment analysis cannot fix a lack of education because we have a country that's built on the idea that people are educated and smart and learn things. I'm not sure you can log your way out of that problem. And I worry a lot about censorship schemes that basically put somebody else in charge of making sure that dumb people don't have exposure to dumb ideas. Because whoever you put in charge of that is really, really powerful.
6: Yeah. Right?
3: I think a lot of people would like to do something about misinformation and disinformation, but they would disagree dramatically about who should be the person who decides what other people see.
6: Right.
3: And I think that that's pretty clear right now in the United States. I think a lot of the people who are really worried about misinformation and disinformation would not trust the current federal government to be the decider about truth or not. And yet, once you decide that somebody's going to decide, you have to decide who that person is. And right. The First Amendment wasn't, to me anyway, isn't important. The reason it protects people saying things that are not true and other kinds of things like that is not because we want a society that's full of people saying things that aren't true. We recognize the power of, there's an old line that, a lie can make it halfway around the world before the truth gets its boots on, right? That way predates the internet. I think that was Will Rogers. The reason that we don't like censorship approaches to these problems is because then you got to pick a king. You got to pick a decider about censorship. And in America right now, I think a lot of people are rightfully worried that if we, that wouldn't yield a better decider. We don't have good deciders right now. Nobody wants Mark Zuckerberg to be the decider.
6: No.
3: I think people don't want Elon Musk to be the decider. Is it the big platforms who decide what's true or not? Well, let's look who's in charge of those. And are we comfortable with that leadership? Let's look who's in charge of our government. I think there are lots of people who wouldn't want the Trump administration to do it, but there's actually a huge number of people who wouldn't want, leading Democrats to be the ones who decide that either. It's a bipartisan concern about electing a censor. And I think that's why I lean towards other kinds of approaches to get at these problems. And one of them is really privacy. It's the idea that this surveillance business model, back to where we started, more powerful people having power over less powerful people. Mm-hmm. If we give people privacy and stop this kind of ability, make it harder to do the hyper-targeting. So the people who are most likely to fall for flat earth stuff are the ones that get seen it in their feeds and stuff, get it presented to them. And we make it a little less harder to hyper-target individuals based upon their vulnerabilities.
6: Mm-hmm.
3: I think we'll begin to have some leeway on this. And one of the ways you can see this is, one of the problems that I think lots of people are concerned about is kind of young girls being constantly exposed to stuff that feeds body dysmorphia. Talking about bulimia or anorexia or other kinds of body image problems, the fact that it's really easy to find and target those young, vulnerable girls with your ads and your information is a side effect of the surveillance business model. And if we cut the knees out under that, it wouldn't be nearly so powerful. We wouldn't fix it. But we would really address it in a way that doesn't empower a censor. And I think we should try all of those things before we decide we're going to elect a grand censor.
6: Yeah. No, and I think that makes a lot of sense. And to that point, something I've talked about quite a bit after, really looking at Gene Twenge's work and Jonathan Haidt's work and some of the others is just the absolute destruction of mental health as a result of the prioritization of profit on like the Instagrams of the world. And then reading Sarah Wynne Williams' book, Careless People as well, it's unconscionable to me, that is out there, just the lack of ethics and morals and all of that. I will say this though. I think there's an interesting dichotomy. I think that the public has with the private sector, but also with the government as well.
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6: And I think there's been a shifting landscape in the last 10 years, a la Edward Snowden. And it's something that I actually wanted to ask you about, because his disclosures, I think, really changed our understanding, the public's understanding of mass surveillance. And so we're a decade plus out of Snowden. I still think he's in Moscow.
3: Yes.
6: But what do you think the Snowden situation permanently changed? I mean, do you think like this entire situation with him remains unresolved to this day, just given the surveillance we've seen, you know, and we're all reading the news about the expansion of like flock cameras and like everything else? Like what do you think about the Snowden, you know, a decade plus afterwards?
3: Well, I think that, I mean, first of all, you know, I'm still very grateful to Snowden for the risks that he took and the way that he helped open everybody's eyes to something. You know, we had been suing over the mass surveillance for 7 years before Snowden showed up.
6: Right.
3: And the government had been getting away with essentially lying about it.
6: Oh, yeah.
3: And after Snowden's information came forward, they were no longer able to lie about it. And we had to actually begin to face it at a level, and it got brought under, you know, some congressional oversight. Is actually up, the big mass surveillance programs that we sued over are up for renewal right now, and in the next couple of weeks in June, we'll see if we get a warrant requirement for access to that information. I'm not optimistic, but it's actually the Freedom Caucus Republicans who are the ones who are making the strongest stance right now. Because the Democrats don't have any power in Congress.
6: Right.
3: So it's not like we don't have Democratic support, but we don't have enough. And the people who are blocking things and making it be kicked down the road are the Republicans. So I think Snowden brought a start of accountability, but we didn't end it. We were not able to. The national security folks were really able to convince enough people that they were, that surveillance equals safety.
6: Mm-hmm.
3: And I think that that plus just the flood of money into local police, you know, local communities,
6: right,
3: is when you're talking about flock cameras and other these mass surveillance tools are making their ways into local communities, often over the very strong objection of the people in those communities. I think the other thing that people who saw the Snowden revelations kind of thought was that American was still sufficiently democratic that people would be able to vote and decide whether they wanted these technologies in their communities. And I think there's a sad realization by a lot of people that most law enforcement really isn't accountable to the local communities at the level that people thought. So sadly, one of the things I think the Snowden revelations helped reveal is how far we've drifted from an accountable democracy when it comes to our law enforcement and national security infrastructures, and how much they really operate in their own world without a lot of public oversight. And I think that shows the work that has to be done, but it's sad. Like you know, we work with groups all across the country who are like, we don't want these cameras in our community. And they go and they bring hundreds of people into, you know, local meetings about it. And, you know, like in Berkeley recently, the mayor of Berkeley is saying, we don't want this. The community doesn't want it. And the cops were like, yeah, well, we're not accountable to you. We're going to get it anyway. And I think that there's a lot of local systems where the cops have really emerged to be above the law. And so we're working with communities. I think we can get it back. But I feel like underneath all of this is this idea that surveillance equals safety, that they have successfully sold at least to governmental officials, if not to citizens. In lots of places. And it's something we really have to face as a society. And we have to be able to face it with real information. You know, there's a problem now that law enforcement only tells us about their wins and they don't tell us about their losses. And as a result, people get a very, you know, talk about misinformation and disinformation, the lack of information about how all these tools are being used by local law enforcement and how well they are doing compared to the cost is a huge black hole right now.
6: Yeah, no, it really is. And it's of deep concern, I think, you know, to a lot of us. And it's also the intertwining of, you know, these government entities, whether it's local, state, fed, you know, in the corporate side of, you know, the surveillance. Think about the Palantirs or even the Googles that are willing to play ball with geofence warrants and all of that. I'd be very curious to know, just in terms of like the EFF's experience, because you fought both government surveillance and also corporate surveillance as well. So I'm just curious to know, as I was like just putting my notes together for this, like, which is the more difficult opponent, you know, and how do they reinforce each other, right? Because I mean, you know, the Palantirs of the world, the Flocks of the world have the government's back and vice versa. So which one's harder in court?
3: I mean, look, it's such a race to the bottom, right? They're both really hard. They're hard in different ways. And as you pointed out, like, sometimes I get asked, like, you asked me a different question this, but sometimes I get asked, which one are you more afraid of? And the answer is, like, you don't understand the problem if you think you get to choose.
6: Fair enough.
3: You know? If you, nobody is offering you the choice of government surveillance versus corporate surveillance. They work together. And as you know, the number one purchaser of information from the private sector data brokers is the government. So they're all intertwined. I think

0: that this was a violation of rights. So we'll give you an immunity. So on
1: Right.
0: the one hand, there's better causes of action, but there's a lot more immunities. On the private side, we really have an ongoing struggle against these click-wrap licenses and other kinds of things where they'll say that you consented
1: Right.
0: to their business model, and that's a whole kind of different set of problems. If you can get around those, you can actually get some good accountability, but they're pretty powerful. So in some ways, it's just like they're just two different sets of obstacles to accountability, and I'm not sure. I mean, on some days we do better on one, and some days we do better on others. It's really, you just have to keep pushing in all directions. I think for a while courts were very willing to just think that those things were contracts and that they should bind people. I think more people have recognized, and including judges, that like that's not the same thing as consent. Nobody, it's not like we sat down and I sat
1: Right.
0: down with Google and had a negotiation with them about how much data, they would have in exchange for, being able to use a Gmail account. Like that isn't, this is not a contract, and lawyers call them contracts of adhesion. And that should mean that their ability to enforce them is much less. Because they're not fair and they're not negotiated with a fair negotiation. So we've seen courts increasingly willing to not stand on those, but it's a mix across the country and in different jurisdictions. And so far, the Supreme Court, honestly, the Supreme Court has been unwilling to recognize privacy harms as harms, regardless of whether they come up in the corporate or the governmental context, in ways that are kind of an overarching problem. Unless you've lost money or property, they tend to say, nothing happened. And I don't think that's people's lived reality either.
1: Well, and I would say it's also Congress, both houses on
0: Yes.
1: that. And one of the things I just it still burns me to this day, but I watched the entire testimony in front of Congress by Mark Zuckerberg in the wake of the Cambridge Analytica scandal. And it was rather clear to me that the vast majority of the legislators have no idea how these people operate or work. In fact, I tweeted out that day live that, like, if every member of Congress just sent their grandkids to ask Mark Zuckerberg questions, he would have been screwed because they had no clue. And so now you've got people that are trying to understand this technology and try to legislate it, but they can't really do that, which, really brings me, I think, to the secondary level of this, which you mentioned earlier, which is the data brokers, right? I mean, longtime listeners of mine, I've railed against data brokers forever. Like, just, and I hate those commercials. Oh, we can make you private. No, you can't. Not fully. So I'm just curious to know, just in general, like, how do you think, or how should democracies really regulate like data brokers, especially when commercial data can just be bought and accessed by government agencies without traditional warrants? We just saw Kash Patel, director of the FBI, in front of Congress saying, "Oh yeah, we're just like, I don't need a warrant to surveil Nick. I'll just go buy his data because he's on Facebook." Those kinds of things. What do you think?
0: I mean, I think it's actually not hard conceptually to think about what a law might look like to get at this problem. There's a couple of different ways. Lots of scholars have mentioned that. There are two that I am very enamored of because I think they would do. One is we ban secondary uses of data, right? If data is collected for one purpose, it cannot be used for a secondary purpose without a very high standard that is not a click box,
1: Right.
0: right? Like,
1: Right.
0: there might be situations in which, you had a test done and now you want to use the test results to do something else or things like that in medical or other kind of context. I mean, that's okay. But I think that right now, secondary, this whole business model is based on secondary uses of data, right? You use Facebook because you want to talk to your friends, and Facebook takes secondary uses of that data to feed into the surveillance business model and the secondary markets. This is an old principle. The Fair Information Practices and Principles, FIPS, is something from the 1970s, and saying that secondary uses of data is a privacy violation, like, way predates the modern internet. And if we just brought that principle up and wrote a law that said that, we could cut the knees out from under this model. Not immediately, but the most valuable data

0: to any of these companies is current data. Old data
1: Right.
0: is not all that useful. It has a very short shelf life of
1: Right.
0: being interesting. So if we can cut it off now, we can make it slowly less useful. That's one way to go about it. The other way that people have talked, I think that would survive the First Amendment. Because there's a lots of, again, where we'd be in what I would think of would probably be intermediate scrutiny land, and the fit between trying to protect people's privacy and what we would be doing would be great. And it's not about content. I think that similarly, there's a bunch of ideas for something called fiduciary duties for people who hold our data, which means that they have an obligation to us to only do things in our interest with the data. This is like when you go to see me as a lawyer, I have a fiduciary duty that you can tell me the truth about everything that you did, and I can't use that information for any other purposes other than to defend you. Accountants have the same duty. So we have these duties in other areas. We could say that people who hold your data, your sensitive data, are fiduciaries to you, and they have a duty to only use it in your interest. And there are ways in which we could write something like that that I think would survive real constitutional review and would work. Those are only two ideas. Like, the problem here is not how do we do this? The problem here is getting the political will to actually pass these laws and write them in ways that would that'll really work. And so that's where our attention ought to be. Again, I think there's probably eight other ways that smart people could come up with that we could deal with the data broker problem. Those are two that, because they're both kind of sounding in the law in the way that I understand, I think the law would understand, we could do pretty easily. So I think that would make essentially most of what data brokers do illegal, and or at least much, much more narrow. And that's what's fueling so many problems in our society. It really come down to things that are being fueled by the surveillance capitalism, surveillance business model.
1: Yeah, and I would add to that too, just in terms of fiduciary responsibility. I feel like an elected democratic government has a responsibility to protect its people, right? But it also to ensure essentially the right for freedom, right? You know, like we're not the Soviet Union. I can drive from Illinois to Indiana or California to Nevada and not show papers, you know,
0: Right.
1: those kinds of things. But if we
0: Unless you're
1: look
0: a person of color, then you can get those Kavanaugh stops, right?
1: Yeah,
0: Where,
1: right. Well, you notice my last name. So, you know, I'm very much aware of that. And it kind of just brings me the question of just governments, because they tend to justify, you know, online censorship, platform control, surveillance, you know, as you mentioned, for safety, right? National security, you know, even controlling misinformation. But, you know, to your point, depends on who's controlling the misinformation. So if I'm thinking just in general of democratic standards and democracies, how should democracies resist those harms without building tools that the authoritarians can then take and copy and use themselves?
0: yeah, I think that, I mean, look, this is hard, because I think I've already talked about one. Like, if you ground what you're doing in protecting people's privacy rather than censorship to deal with these harms, then you're not really empowering people to the you're not empowering some of an authoritarian nearly as strongly, right? Like, there are ways to write rules for how to govern society that don't essentially empower strongmen. It's not no rules or yes rules. In fact, if you have no rules, you actually empower strongmen too, and in ways that are very problematic. So I think that, there's lots of examples if you kind of look back at things. So one of the ones that I like to talk about, especially with technical people, is, we got the internet because of a regulation, right? We got the internet because at home internet, because AT&T, which had a monopoly on everybody's phones. I know this is old knowledge, and many of your listeners probably weren't alive then, but AT&T took the position that you couldn't plug anything into your home device, your home phone line, except for one of their phones. Otherwise, security, the network would go down. It couldn't handle this. They made this position. And the regulators at the time, the FCC, put out a decision that said, No, you can plug other things into the wall. They didn't buy the technical argument that AT&T was making. And as a result, we all were able to plug modems into the wall. And, ultimately now people have Ethernet and all sorts of other things that they plug in. But most of it is supported by the phone companies. And the phone companies had Verizon or AT&T, they had to be required to let us do that. That rule didn't empower censorship, it didn't empower autocrats. It just said humans need to be able to plug other things into the wall other than things that are owned by the phone companies. That enabled the home internet revolution. It was a regulate. There are lots of other pieces of this, don't get me wrong. But that's an example to me of a governmental rule that was on our side, that was necessary for us to get out of the grip of a big companies. But that enabled us. So you have to try to put that same frame on things, and you have to think defensively about it. And so, EFF opposes a lot of the efforts to try that are aimed at trying to stop online harms right now. Age verification schemes are a good one, right? Because they're not written that way. Those schemes are actually written in ways that will increase surveillance, vulnerable to abuse, vulnerable to things. There are lots of there. That's a good, I think, for most of the people wanting to do it, a well-meaning way to try to get at harms online, but that will empower autocrats. Same with the do not must carry. There's a bunch of other rules and stuff that we're seeing out of the Trump administration that say that they're aimed at stopping harms that lots of people could agree are bad. But if you look at what they're doing, they're just empowering the government to make decisions about who gets to speak and who doesn't get to speak, and who gets access to information and who doesn't. So you have to kind of go past the law or not law, and then look at what the law's doing and how it's doing, and be somewhat defensive about it. How could this be misused? And then you can evaluate whether it's a good rule or not.
1: No, absolutely. Especially with age verification, something I've talked about quite a bit as well. Not to mention the kids in England figured out if they put a mustache, like a fake mustache on them, they could paste
0: Yeah, and the data
1: the
0: out of Australia is the same, right? Like, it's not hard.
1: It is that balance, I think, between that privacy, also protecting of mental health, but that's more, I think, regulation of the Facebooks of the world. But I mean, we're going to see how this all shakes out longitudinally. But the studies are in, a la Gene Twenge, Jonathan Haidt, and all of that, just to see that. But it's a longitudinal issue. So just
0: Yeah, I'm not a big fan of Jonathan Haidt, by the way.
1: oh, you're
0: I
1: not.
0: actually think that I don't think correlation equals causation. And I think
1: Interesting.
0: if you unpack what he's saying, he's just tying things to things that happened in time where there's lots of other things that were happening at the same time. And again, so I mean, look,
1: Fair enough.
0: but honestly, there's lots of research that I don't know that the research is in. I think there's a lot of research in multiple directions, and we'll continue to see. That doesn't mean we sit on our hands, but I would say that, I'm a bigger fan of some of the research that's come out of people like Data and Society and Dana Boyd and Alice Marwick, and they really disagree with Haidt's methods and conclusions about what's causing harm for kids.
1: And I've read some of that as well. And I mean, to be perfectly honest, this is why I have people like you on,
0: Sure. No, and I mean, I don't mean it bad. I mean, but
1: No, it's great. It's great. Call me an idiot.
0: Well, I don't know if that's true. And look, I think Haidt is right about some things. I really think he's right. I don't know he's right. I appreciate his recognition that we're not raising kids who have freedom to navigate the world, and as a result,
1: Agreed.
0: we're raising kids who don't, who are, so afraid of being out in the world by themselves that it's having a lot of impact. And I think there's a lot. I don't know if it's true, because if I didn't trust his methodology here, I shouldn't trust it here. But
1: That's fair.
0: something rings really true about that is worth investigating.
1: Yeah, no, that's great. And just honestly, being respectful of time, I'm trying not to cut you
0: Yes.
1: off just because we disagree on
0: I
1: it.
0: know. I give
1: But
0: too long answers. I'm
1: I
0: sorry.
1: don't no, it's great. I'm absolutely loving this. I wish I had you for another 2 hours. I actually prepped like 40 questions for you because I didn't know how much time I had. But I do want to say this though, because Your career has been absolutely just like amazing. So, as you step back from leading the EFF in mid-June or so, what do you think the next generation of digital rights advocates need to understand well, I will say our generation learned the hard way? And also, on a tangent to that, when my audience finishes your book, and they will, believe me, I've got a very informed audience, what do you hope they feel compelled to do next with everything?
0: I'll answer the second one first, which is, I'm very transparent in the book that I'm trying to recruit people. And not everyone can do this, but I'm really a big advocate for people actually trying to find jobs and dedicating their lives to doing this. Like some people can only volunteer and do stuff in between because they've got to raise money. But I think that if you think about the level of the fights that we need to have, having people and supporting people able to devote their lives to doing this kind of work is how we can win. I just think of all the Justice Department lawyers have full-time jobs and they do this for 30 years and they get better at it. And if what we have is a series of one-year fellowships of people who are right out of law school or just finished their PhD in computer science and they do it for a year and then they have to go out and get real jobs, we are outmatched. Right. And so I hope that people come out of the book realizing that this is something you can spend your life doing if you're a possible person, but that if you're not a person doing this, you've got to recognize that if you want other people to do this work, you need to support them for the long run and you need to think about this as a serious endeavor that you're going to help support for the long run. Not everybody can do it, but EFF has 30,000 members right now who support us through thick and thin. Through 26 years, for the whole time that I've been the ED of EFF, we've had over 30,000 people who every year give us money so that we can be there for the fights for the long run, that we can see, we sued the NSA for 17 years. Like, that's a lot. And it took a lot of people making sure that we could keep doing that work. And, I think EFF should be 130,000 members, but I am so
1: Million.
0: grateful for the people who give us year in and year out because they see how important it is to have kind of a standing army ready to defend their privacy. So whether that's something you can be or something you can support, I hope that's what people get out of the book and that we win. We don't win in the short run sometimes. Sometimes we do. In the Bernstein case, it was we were able to really have a clear victory and kind of a nice narrative work. And the post 9/11 fights are much more chipping away kinds of fights where we win some, we lose some, we keep pushing forward. But either way, I hope that's what people come out and I hope they become energized and think that it could be fun and a good way to spend your life. I put a bunch of personal stuff in there, which is, as a privacy advocate, I'm a little like, why did I do that? But because I really wanted a rich picture of what it's like to do this work for the long run, so that I could give a flavor of a life lived this way that hopefully would be interesting or enticing to other people to think they could do it.
1: No, that's great. And it really is an excellent read. So,
0: Thank
1: Cindy
0: you.
1: Cohn of the EFF, thank you so much for being here.
0: Oh, thank you.
1: Thank you. And to my audience, please, please, please go buy a copy, go read Privacy's Defender, My 30-Year Fight Against Digital Surveillance by Cindy. And just to my audience, remember, folks, we're all in this fight together. Take care,
0: Absolutely. Thank you
1: everybody.
0: so much, Nick.
1: Thank you. Take care.
2: And thank you so much for tuning in this week. 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Thank you very much for listening to the Deep Dive Radio Show here with Nick Espinoza. And if you have any comments, suggestions, questions, absolutely anything, once again, you can find me on Facebook and Twitter at Nick AESP. 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
2: And welcome everybody to the beautiful and historic Lyric Theater, the Scottish Rite Concert Hall. 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We are celebrating this wonderful and amazing world of real, honest, organic, grassroots. We call it front porch music, and we've got artists that come everywhere to be on our broadcast, and we tell them every week, you don't have to be famous to be on Wood Songs, you just have to be very, very good. That's the case of both of the artists. Both have incredible stories to tell, as well as amazing music. You put on your seatbelts. This is going to be a rocket ship ride. Plus, we have an incredible Wood Songs kid to introduce to you as well. But first up, they've got a brand new album, Della Jane's Heart, and they're going to do the title cut for you. They're an amazing band with a great story. Please welcome Appalachian Roadshow to the Wood Songs Old Time Radio Hour.

0: title cut of their new album, Della James Heart. It is Appalachian Roadshow. Let's say hi to founding member Barry Abernathy, doing lead vocal banjo.
1: Hello, how are you, Michael?
0: Good. Now, you have an incredible story because you were not born with a whole hand. Okay, let's talk about half a hand and half a brain. Yeah. So describe, especially to the radio audience, the TV audience can see, but you have a thumb and part of a finger.
1: Yeah, my left hand, I was born, I don't know what they call it. I guess there is a name for it, but I've never learned it. But I just have a thumb, and it's not really, there's not a joint. It's just the bone comes to where my knuckle joint would be.
0: And this is on your fretting hand.
1: On my fretting hand,
0: your left
1: hand,
0: hand, your fretting hand. Yes, your right hand, your picking hand with the finger picks on is normal.
1: It is normal.
0: And but you do, and I mean, an amazing job playing the banjo the way you do.
1: Thank you so much.
0: So I want the audience to picture that. Now, you're founding member of Appalachian Roadshow. This is a group that is really trying to continue the legacy of true old-time music.
1: Yes, sir. Yes, sir, we are.
0: And that was how you guys put together. So we want to talk about some more, the co-vocalist that sings with you, Darryl Webb, playing mandolin. So Darryl, you got quite a bit of a resume here. You're 19 years old. You're playing with the Lonesome River Band. You replaced Dan Tominski of all plays, right?
2: Yes,
0: on
2: sir,
0: that thing.
2: Yeah.
0: You played with J.D. Crowe in the New South. I mean, my gosh. You performed on Dolly Parton's Halos and Horns project. It was pretty huge. You were with Rhonda Vincent in The Rage when Josh Williams left, who was just here last week.
2: Yeah.
0: And then you also played with Michael Cleveland, another amazing fiddle player. And so how did you and Barry put together Appalachian Roadshow?
3: Well, him and Jimmy were talking about when they were in this other band together that I won't mention their name, but Jimmy had talked about doing an American music roadshow. So then him and Barry got to talking, and then he calls me, and Jimmy both and all of us kind of came up with an Appalachian Roadshow.
0: Well, it's an incredible collection of brilliant musicians, you included. So we're going to talk more in the second half hour to Jimmy and everybody else in the band. But this is an amazing band. They are celebrating the release of a new album called Della James Heart. This is a tune called Won't Be Long. Please welcome them back. It's Appalachian Roadshow on the Wood Songs, Old Time Radio.

You know, the song is Won't Be Long. It's from their brand new album, Devil of Jane's Heart. Barry Abernathy on banjo. Daryl Webb doing a great job playing mandolin and singing lead vocal on that one. Jim Van Cleve, award-winning fiddler. Zeb Snyder on guitar. Todd Phillips on bass. Altogether, they are the Appalachian Roadshow. If you want to know more about their music, make their new album part of your home music collection. All you have to do is go to the Woodsongs website, click on the archive page. This is show number 1,163. We'll tell you how you can contact Appalachian Roadshow as well as our next artist, who comes from an incredibly dramatic background with a beautiful collection of new songs. She's going to do a tune from her album, Brand New Day. It's called Slow Me Down. Please welcome Jessica Willis-Fisher to the Woodsongs. Old Time Radio.

0: Beautiful song from a beautiful album, Brand New Day. Slow Me Down is the song. Jessica Willis Fisher. It's nice you were here once before, and it's so great to have you back.
1: I'm very happy to be here.
0: So now let's briefly, it's part of your bio, and you and I talked about this ahead of time. You grow up in a rather famous family that behind the scenes was filled with a lot of drama and violence and abuse. And you struggle with that all the way through your young years, teenage years, all the way until you were 24, until you broke free from it.
1: It was a very traumatic time. Yes, my 24th year. I was part of the Willis clan. I'm the oldest of 12 kids, and I was the lead singer and fiddle player. And I actually used to sing that song with my family. I did recut it for my first solo record. Still love what it talks about. Yeah, that will always be part of my story.
0: And the Willis clan, the family band that you were part of, they were on national television. They were quite a thing for a while. And your dad, Toby, it was discovered, was very untoward towards his kids.
1: Well, he was abusive in pretty much every way that a person can be. And, you know, the music was an amazing outlet, particularly for me writing. And traveling around and meeting people and doing music with my family, you know, that was the outside picture. And that was a really treasured, beautiful thing. But it should never have had to be paired with those darker things. So, yeah, it just came to a place where I thought, if I'm going to survive, I need to get out of here. And I was really lucky that when I reached out for help, my now husband, his family, the music community was really there for me and really gave me a lot of support.
0: Mr. Bootstraps.
1: That is his Instagram handle, right. Yes.
0: So how hard, let me ask you this, I don't want to get too personal here, but you go through that trauma and abuse as a young girl. How hard is it to trust someone to develop a relationship and a marriage after going through that?
1: Going for the real deep questions there. I think I sort of think of it as looking back. I feel like I landed in some very intense therapy, kind of dove headfirst in, and I was basically given, I think of it like an emotional and psychological. It was like being told I had cancer, and if I didn't change what I was doing and do some really invasive, you know, it was gonna end my life or really make life difficult. And it was figuring out how do you never be in that situation again? How do you figure out how to trust, have boundaries, you know, and be honest and authentic with both the pain and the strength that you have. And so for me, that's an ongoing process. Yeah.
0: People that go through trauma, they have this thing called trauma bonding, where you tolerate the abuser. And you took all the way till you were 24 years old before you reported your dad.
1: Well, that's not quite right, but it's a very complicated story.
0: I bet.
1: I did participate in the investigation, and that was an important role, an important part, but there were a lot of other people as well. And for me, you know, everybody's story is different, but abuse, childhood abuse, sexual abuse, domestic violence, those things are really, really, really common. And it has been both helpful and really heavy to learn more about these issues as a whole. And in a lot of ways, my family plays into some of the typical ways, maybe not with the 12 kids and being on TV, but learning about how domestic violence happens, how grooming and abuse happens. It helped me shift from what's wrong with me and my dad and my family to, oh, this is how these things happen and like how we can stop them from happening. And, you know, there's still some misconceptions about maybe it's stranger danger, where truly what the more common thing is, it's a trusted person. Mm-hmm. And then it makes that healing that much more difficult, you know?
0: Well, when we come back in the second half hour, you not only have a beautiful album, beautiful songwriting, beautiful presentation, but you're using your music to support and help others. You're sort of an advocate for survivors of different kinds of abuse. You even started something called Darkness to Light that I think we can talk about in the second half hour, and how you're able to use your music, your platform, your fan base in order to really help people. But right now, it took you a while to come out with the second album. But the first album was sort of a recognition of what you went through. The new album is sort of a celebration of becoming you, finally away from everything.
1: That is how I think of it, or how it's, that's just how the story's gone for me. The first album was sort of like about survival and surviving, and this one feels like it's more about thriving and just the continued life of growth, hopefully.
0: Well, the new album is called Blooming. This is a tune off that album called Dogwood. It is Jessica Willis Fisher on the Wood Songs, Old Time Radio.

0: beautiful song. From her album Blooming, the song is Dogwood. The gentle voice of Jessica Willis Fisher. We're going to be back with the awesome Front Porch Power of the Appalachian Road Show. And wait till you meet this week's Woodsongs Kid. We'll be back right after this.
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1: And there's a fine banjo player, Steve Martin. Welcome back, everybody, to our broadcast. We're coming to you here at the gorgeous Scottish Rite Concert Hall in our hometown of Lexington, Kentucky, the crossroads of America's folk and bluegrass music, the gateway city to the magnificent Appalachian Mountains, where so much of this wonderful music and art and the artists and the songwriting all come from this beautiful region of America all over the world. And we are on the air all over the world. Stations like Art Sound FM in the capital city of Australia, Roots FM out of St. Louis, Missouri, WVTF FM in Roanoke, Virginia, the North 103.3 in Duluth, Minnesota, just a few of the stations broadcasting this show. We're also on American Forces Radio Network. This show is broadcast in 177 nations worldwide, from South Korea to Kuwait, plus every single military base in the world, every U.S. naval ship in the world, every Coast Guard vessel sailing in North America. And as always, we want to say hello to the men and women, all the folks that are tuning in. It's a hard time out there. And I don't normally do this, so be patient with me for a second. We get a ton of email. You guys are just so wonderful. Just about everything is so complimentary. We appreciate you. This is one that came in this morning. It says, "Good morning. I'm a veteran living and working in Guantanamo Bay. I was listening to Woodsongs on Radio Gitmo, and I so enjoy your show. It's simply delightful. My reason for writing is to share a heartfelt thank you to the attention given to AFN and for noting that your show is broadcast around the world to all the military bases and especially all the ships. The non-political acknowledgement that things are tough right now, along with your recognition of the men and women who serve, really moved me. Truthfully, it brought me to tears. I hope to make a trip to Lexington and Kentucky when I return home later this year, and I want to see Woodsongs live. Thank you sincerely, Emily McCarney, U.S. Naval Medicine Readiness and Training Command in Guantanamo Bay." So, like I said, we get so many emails, especially from the service folks that are around the world and the listeners on regular terrestrial radio. It comes in droves, and we don't normally get to read one. But I decided after getting her email that from now on, any military person, any EMT personnel from anywhere that want to come to Woodsongs, we're going to give them free tickets from now on. So, Woodsongs is also on public television coast to coast, the RFD television network. We're also in schools. If you're a teacher or a homeschool parent, you go to the Woodsongs website, click on the classroom page. There's so many of these shows where you get lesson plans to show your kids how to enjoy this world of front porch music. And that's why this time we always invite a youngster to come on our stage, and they get to sing one song, perform one song in the presence of seasoned touring artists like Jessica Willis Fisher, Appalachian Roadshow with the amazing banjo player Barry Abernathy, and we found ourselves a 13-year-old banjo player from Manchester, Tennessee. Let's say hi to Alex Davis. How you doing, buddy?
2: I'm doing good.
1: So you started playing the banjo. You were 8 years old when you started, right?
3: It sounds about right.
1: About right. And who was your teacher? Very, very famous teacher.
3: Well, my first teacher was Phil Riddick. He teaches out of Huntsville, Alabama. And then I moved on to Gary Biscuit Davis.
1: Now, Gary Biscuit Davis, he's a prominent guy, and he's really taught a lot of kids how to play that banjo. You're one of them.
3: Yeah.
1: So was it a hard thing for you to learn to play the banjo? Was it a hard instrument? You were 8 years old. I mean, the banjo is almost as big as you are at that age.
3: Well, yeah, at first it was, but I mean, that's how everything goes, I guess.
1: Well, you just practiced it, and you got good, and now you're on a big broadcast with some pretty major musicians. So you ready to play for us?
3: I sure am.
1: You picked a song that I thought was a really, it's brave, B, it's really melodic, and C, you play it so well. It's a tune called Little Rock Getaway. This is Alex Davis, 13 years old, this week's Woodsongs Kid.

He's 13 years old. This week's Wood Songs kid, Alex Davis from Manchester, Tennessee. Brilliant job on his banjo. If you're a parent or a guardian, you've got a youngster that you think belongs on our broadcast, we want to hear from you if you're the parent or the guardian. You can contact us on the Wood Songs website. Just click on the kids page, and we might have that youngster on our broadcast, too. So let's go ahead back in now. We're going to have this amazing, wonderful, powerful front porch band. They're celebrating the music of Apple. This is a tune called Virginia Soldier. It's from their album Della Jane's Heart. It is Appalachian Road Show on the Wood Songs. 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

0: Beautiful song from their brand new album, Della James Heart, Virginia Soldier. And that song started out with Jeb Snyder on the acoustic guitar, a former Woodsongs kid, believe it or not. In the back, Todd Phillips is on bass from the other Lexington, North Carolina, and he's got a credit that I think is pretty cool. He won a Grammy Award for Instrumental of the Year with, get this, J.D. Crow and New South, Ricky Skaggs, Jerry Douglas, Tony Rice, and him, Todd Phillips, playing the bass on that. Monster bass player. If the bass thing doesn't work out, he could always put down hardwood floors, I understand. So, Barry Abernathy sang a lead on that along with Daryl Webb. Let's invite Jim Van Cleve, the fiddler, to come to the microphone. So everybody's, there's way too much resume for a 1 hour show. And so I feel like I'm almost disrespecting folks by not able to focus on what they've done. But you have a monster background as well. You've performed with so many folks. How old were you when you started?
1: Gosh, I'm going to say probably 10 or 11, maybe.
0: You were watching Austin City Limits. You saw Mark O'Connor on Austin City Limits.
1: That is the thing that happened, yeah.
0: Right,
1: yeah.
0: So, and Mark, of course, is a brilliant violin player. And is that what inspired you to pick up the violin?
1: Or it was part of the journey for sure. But one of the first things I recall, honestly, was some family playing music, but a guy named Ralph Blizzard, who was an old-time fiddle player from East Tennessee. He played with my family when he snowbirded in Florida during the winter time. So I got to watch him as I grew up. And when I was 6 years old, I stood on a chair. It was about this high and blew the train whistle while he played Orange Blossom Special. Yeah,
0: it's amazing. So. the community that surrounds you is as much of a teacher as it is having an actual teacher, isn't it?
1: Yeah, and I never actually had teachers, so yeah, I would have to say that's accurate for sure.
0: You know, we say it often on the broadcast that when you go to a bluegrass folk blues festival, the really good music is not necessarily on the main stage. It's in the camping grounds and it's in the parking lots where everybody's sitting together jamming, teaching each other, playing with each other, right? I'm going to brag on you a little bit because it's really hard for artists to brag on themselves, so I'm going to do it for you. Here's just part of who you've performed with and recorded with. Carrie Underwood, Dolly Parton, Merle Haggard, Willie Nelson, Linda Ronstadt, Rhonda Vincent, Glenn Campbell, Doyle Lawson, Tony Rice, Emmylou Harris, Rodney Crowell, Patti Loveless, Johnny Cash, Alison Krauss, Ricky Skaggs, Sam Bush, Jerry Douglas, Sierra Hull, Chris Thiele, Doc Watson is just part of it.
1: And also, may I add today, Evan Windsor on bass.
0: I might say,
1: as well. He's filling in for Todd, who's under the weather. So you didn't know, that's not your fault.
0: Okay, well.
1: And we appreciate him so much.
0: Obviously, he won't be able to put down my hardwood floors.
1: Well, he might can, actually. He can do everything else.
0: Let's get into your music before I make a fool of myself.
1: No, you're good.
0: From their album, Jubilation, this is La La Blues. It's Appalachian Road Show on the Woodsongs, Old Time Radio.

tell old D-Web over here short and thin. Woo!

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Just you guys. Come on, say.

0: from their album Jubilation, La La Blues Appalachian Road Show. And let's talk to Jessica Willis Fisher. Jessica, you've got such a beautiful voice, beautiful album, beautiful everything. So is it hard for you to write? Are you a prolific writer?
1: No, I've written since I was a kid. I don't know if I would know how to stop. And I write songs quite frequently. I'm just thinking about this super sad, sort of heavy song I'm about to sing, and I don't know, we're going to give everybody whiplash because I was so happy and fun.
0: It's called diversity.
1: That's right. I see what you're doing there.
0: It's called diversity. You know, a canvas has different colors on it, you know, so it's a
1: wood songs has range.
0: That's right.
1: What we're talking about.
0: We got range. So, yeah. So when you write, is it poetry first? Is it music first?
1: Yes, I do all the things, yes. Including, I actually wanted to mention, for those, because it is a complicated story, and I didn't mean to point us in one direction, or, but in 2022, I put out a memoir that dove more into my story, and it was cathartic, it was healing, and it led to a lot of that advocacy.
0: It was called Unspeakable?
1: It's called Unspeakable, and I'm working on writing a novel, so that is very interesting. Who knows if that will ever see the light of day. When it's going well, it is the most fun I've ever had, and when it's sort of stuck, it's so frustrating. It's a lot shorter to write a song.
0: Writing of any kind is pleasurable pain.
1: I get that. I get that.
0: So you come out with this. You come out with your new album, which is sort of a step beyond the first one. You know, Blooming is all about celebrating the life you have achieved after overcoming all of that stuff. And you use your music to help others. Mm-hmm. You use your music to help as an advocate for others. So that's a very rewarding thing to use music for.
1: It's very rewarding. It's very meaningful. And there is so much work to do. I mean, you just look outside your door on any given day, and you know, the cause, that's really many causes, but of course, supporting other survivors when they want to speak out about their stories, and as they're trying to go forward and lead rich, beautiful lives after really tough things, that alchemy of taking something that I think in and of itself can never really be redeemed in and of itself. It's always going to be a terrible thing. It should never have happened. But what can you make from it in the life that you have now and continuing on?
0: So. And the world has been inundated, if not drenched, with the subject matter of abuse, and especially kids being abused and adults taking advantage of them. And you went through that. You have achieved victory over it. You are celebrating a restored life, and we're happy for you. Well, this is from her album called Blooming. It's a beautiful piece of work. This is the tune called Seeds. It is Jessica Willis Fisher on the Wood Songs Old Time Radio Hour.

0: Wasn't it great having Jessica Willis Fisher, her beautiful music, wonderful Wood Songs kid, Alex Davis, 13 years old, playing that brilliant banjo. Good job, all the way from Manchester, Tennessee. And the Front Porch Celebration of Appalachian Roadshow, all the way here. What I find interesting is you listen to, like, the story of Barry Abernathy, born with just part of his hand. Did that stop him? Did that storm stop him from becoming a master banjo player becoming major bands that he's playing the banjo with? No, it did not. You listen to Jessica Willis Fisher. What she's been through as a child, as a young adult, all the storms that she had to go through, and she stood firm, she stood strong, and she's still here, and she's still celebrating a life that she has. You look at yourself, you all sitting out there, all of you have all been through some kind of a storm. The trick is, keep on moving. Vincent van Gogh, one of my heroes, his whole life was a storm. And what did he say? There's peace even in the storm. Keep looking forward. Keep sitting on the greatest stage of the world, your own front porch. My name is Michael Jonathan. I'm a folk singer. I am a song farmer. We'll see you next week on the Woods. Good night.
1: You've been listening to Wood Songs broadcast number 1163. Michael's opening song was Shady Grove from the Wood Songs album, featuring Hannah Mae Rector on vocals. Our chief engineer is Jerome Gall. Our TV director is Maria Clarish. Technical assistants are Brian Clousing, Eric Anderson, Dan Field, and Gavin Clark. The Wood Songs crew member of the week is Mim King. And our Wood Songs partners of the week are Jane and John Culler. 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We hope you will join us again next week for the Wood Songs Old

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how you doing? Hey, good to see you back. I'm John Raybould, and you are at the crossroads of Americana, our gathering spot at the four-way. We get together, I play a bunch of roots music. It has genres. It branches out to all things Americana, driving and crying coming up. Gene Clark, Mo Bandy, Uncle Tupelo, the Moving Brothers. Man, we got 3 hours to spend. So what do you say we get it going right now with a guy who came up with that term, cosmic American music? The inspiration for the sound is Graham Parsons. Still feeling blue. Crossroads of Americana.

Gene Clark at the Crossroads of Americana. Certainly part of the blueprint of Americana music. Born in Tipton, Mississippi back in 1944, developed a love for country music. Then he heard the Kingston Trio, and folk music became like his forte. And that was until he heard the Beatles and realized, hey, maybe rock and roll is the way to go, and combine my love for folk music and country music together. He joined the Byrds at one point, became the lead singer, being Gene Clark there, and teamed up with Doug Dillard along the way. Unfortunately, we lost Gene Clark in 1991. Excessive drinking led to his decline, and we lost him in 1991. But boy, his music and legacy lives on. That was Lonely Saturday. You heard Gene Clark here at the Crossroads of Americana. Driving and Crying, Straight to Hell. And Gram Parsons, another Byrd member, going solo with a tune called Still Feeling Blue. And I'm John Raybould. Hey, welcome to the Crossroads of Americana. Our time we get together, we dig out a bunch of roots music that has genres that branches out to all things Americana. And Mo Bandy, how about that? Here's a classic here from Mo. You know, he just wrapped up a tour, and I was looking at his schedule. I don't think he goes back on the road until like July. It's like one or two dates in Texas. But hey, he's done enough right now. He can pick and choose where he wants to go, you know. Mo Bandy, Hank Williams, You Wrote My Life, here at the Crossroads of Americana.

Crossroads of Americana. I just realized it's been over 4 years since I played that song by Uncle Tupelo, a great instrumental that is called Sandusky. I'm John Rabel. A couple of weeks ago, I got to go see Steep Canyon Rangers. They were performing at a place called Hendrix Live. It's in Plainfield, Indiana. It's a non-for-profit organization that runs this arts and entertainment facility. Holds like 600 people, and you just can't get a bad seat there. And the sound was good, and the Steep Canyon Rangers, they just put on this phenomenal show. I was just blown away how six musicians can just wander around on stage and just play, you know, the dobro guitar, banjo, the fiddle, and the mandolin, and the stand-up bass, and every once in a while, a drum. And they were doing just a great, great job. They told the story. They were traveling somewhere in North Carolina. I believe it was Earl Scruggs' hometown. And they stopped and they were hungry. And I guess the only thing that was in town that was open was a Subway sandwich store. So they went in there and got themselves a sandwich. And there was a young boy in there, a young guy, just having a chit-chat with them. And just you know how small towns are. They just struck up a conversation. And this guy's story was pretty sad, according to the guy. Say they were just, it sounded like he just really had a really tough upbringing, and he was just was being matter of fact about it. And they listened to him, and the guy wasn't really looking for sympathy, or perhaps maybe he was just looking for another meatball sandwich. I don't know. But driving away down the road, they got thinking about him, and they wrote this song. It's called "The Hard Luck Kid." It's the Steep Canyon Rangers at the crossroads of Americana.

Oh, I never get tired of hearing those guys, the Wright Brothers Overland Stage Company. You can find it on an LP called the Third Phonograph Album. Usually these things pop up on eBay, or if you go to a half-price books, they maybe end up there too. The great, great stuff on here featuring Tom Wright on lead on that song, and it was written by Bill Wilson, a gentleman from Indianapolis, Indiana. And we lost him about 1990, but boy, Bill wrote a lot of great music, and that was one of them. Skid Row Rodeo by the Wright Brothers Overland Stage Company. Leuven Brothers now. This is Cash on the Barrelhead, Crossroads of Americana.

she's a songbird in her own right, right? That's Dolly Parton, title track from an album that came out 25 years ago. That's Little Sparrow, Dolly Parton at the Crossroads of Americana. Hour number one, just about done. We got two more hours to spin. We have Rusty Tender on the way, Old Crow Medicine Show, Sarah Shook and the Disarmers. I'll do something from Mindy Miller, too. That's coming up. From 93, it's the band, the album Jericho, Atlantic City, Crossroads of Americana.

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1: Whitland is on the edge of a band of rain passing to our north. Iffy chances of rain for Indy today, but stronger possibilities north. If you're in the storm areas, high winds and damaging hail are threats. For the rest of us, after a day with an iffy 30% chance of showers and thunderstorms, mainly after 4 p.m., under partly sunny skies, as the high ascends to 87 in southwest wind, 10 to 13 miles per hour, but gusting up to a normal 20 tonight. Showers and thunderstorms, 60% likely before 5 a.m., then chances falling to iffy. Overnight, low, another warm 68 in light west wind, 5 to 8 miles per hour, becoming dead calm after dark. New overnight rainfall could be heavy with up to 3/4 inch possible, then tomorrow. 50% chance of scattered thunderstorms, mainly after 1 p.m., but dropping less than a 10th inch. Mostly cloudy tomorrow, with the high climbing to 84 in variable but calm wind, less than 5 miles per hour. On and off rain most days next week, with daytime temp hitting 90 by Thursday. Next weekend looks rainy but cooler, as temp drops back down to the 70s by a week from tomorrow. Again, after an 87 degree today, with iffy rain and normal wind for Indy, but surefire rain and high wind storms with hail north of us, a warm 68 overnight, with heavy rain expected tonight in dead calm wind, 84 and mostly cloudy tomorrow, with afternoon rain likely, but wind remaining near dead calm. That's weekend weather and a look into the week ahead.
2: 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So what can you expect to hear on the Rockin' Rhythm Review? Rough-hewn rockabilly, bawdy back-alley blues, jet-propelled jazz, atomic rock and roll, and primordial rhythm and blues. 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

hour number two upon us at the crossroads of Americana. I'm John Raybould, your guide, your host for this get-together at the four-way. A lot of great roots music with genres that branches out all things Americana coming up. We have Sarah Shook and the Disarmers on the way, Sunny and the Sunsets, Old Crow Medicine Show. Here's Rusty Tender now at the crossroads.

from the 2022 album Night Roamer. That is Sarah Shook and the Disarmers, and I got this here at the Crossroads of Americana. In there as well, Old Crow, Medicine Show, My Good Gal, and Moonlight Kissed by Rusty Tinder kicked off the second hour here at the Crossroads of Americana. I'm John Raybould. Hey, I'm going to introduce you once again to this phenomenal singer, songwriter, and also a absolutely great musician. Her name is Mindy Miller. You may have seen her on The Voice. She was one of the finalists on that TV show recently, and I saw her open up for Sonny Sweeney once there in Nashville, Tennessee, at the Nashville Palace, and then recently the Woodlands Tavern in Columbus, Ohio. And it was just her and her husband. He was playing steel guitar, and she playing the guitar herself, singing, just belting out this voice that is phenomenal. This is one of the songs she did on The Voice, and I can always remember seeing this while she was doing it. Snoop Dogg, he's got his eyes closed, he's just swaying back and forth and shaking his head and really getting into the song. And I tell you what, my respect for Snoop Dogg has really grown over the past few years. Back in the 90s, when he was doing the gangster thing, I think it was part of more marketing than anything else, but I've seen him grow musically with not only in the hip-hop world, but also in the country world. And just he just really is a good, rounded guy when it comes to music. And he was really appreciating the song that Mindy Miller was singing. You know this one by Jamie Johnson. He made this a big hit. This is her cover of In Color. Feast your ears on Mindy Miller at the Crossroads of Americana.

Steep Canyon Rangers at the Crossroads of Americana. New album is out. Next Act is what it's named. And Steep Canyon Rangers, had a great chance to see them a couple weeks ago at a place called Hendrix Live. That's a neat venue in Plainfield, Indiana. Holds about 600 people. And of course, the Steep Canyon Rangers arrive at a moment of renewal and reaffirmation for the Next Act, their 15th studio album. And that record reflects a conscious return to the bluegrass foundation that brought the band together, now shaped by years of growth, confidence, and emotional depth, and highlights the genre's enduring, impressive range while finding the Rangers have fully settled into their musical identity, drawing from traditions as they continue to expand it. And be sure to get Next Act, Steep Canyon Rangers, into your music collection real soon. And I'm John Rabold. You are at the Crossroads of Americana. Sunny and sunsets. I see the void. Crossroads of Americana.

0: Tyler Childers at the Crossroads of Americana from Purgatory, that is Banded Clovis. That Crossroads Outlaw album side coming up, it's a great one. This person picked out 5 great songs that they think would make a great album side if they were a record producer. That's all part of their Crossroads Outlaw album side. Coming up in a moment, Commander Cody and his Lost Planet Airmen, Lost in the Ozone, Crossroads of Americana.
1: 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Now, honey, your old fickle heart won't let me in. So I'll just relax here with this glass of gin.

0: Young Bloods at the Crossroads of Americana. You may remember them. 1967, they had a big hit called Get Together. A deep album cut from the Young Bloods and Grizzly Bear. Time now to do that Crossroads Outlaw album side. Your time to take over. If you were a record producer and you could come up with five songs that you think would make a great album side, well, your time to do that is right now. Go to the Crossroads of Americana Facebook page. And there's a way you can send me a message and let me know about those five songs, title and artist, and let me know what station you listen to. And if I think it's cool, we'll check it out. We'll play your five songs like we will do right now for Mary Marshall. Lives in Fort Wayne, Indiana, and listens to 95.7 WELT. We do appreciate that so much up there. And she's got her five songs ready to go. So what do you say we go ahead and power up that turntable? Place the needle onto the record, please. And the first song that Mary has chosen for her Crossroads Outlaw album side, Nico Case, John Saw That Number. Here we go, Mary, your Crossroads Outlaw album side.
1: Oh.

How about that one for Mary's Crossroads Outlaw album side? Hallucinations by Western Centuries. And the third song that Mary's picked out for her Crossroads Outlaw album side, John Doe and the Sadies, Stop the World and Let Me Off.

And the fourth song that Mary Marshall has chosen for her Crossroads Outlaw album side, Waylon Jennings and What's Left of Me. Before we play her fifth tune, you got five songs you think would make a great album side if you were a record producer. All the instructions are at the Crossroads of Americana Facebook page. Submit your Crossroads Outlaw album side. And if your five songs are cool, we'll do it. Wrapping it up there for Mary, it's Marty Stewart and Bridge Washed Out.

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1: 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I get asked time to time, John, what exactly is Crossroads of Americana? 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What you will hear, Graham Parsons to Emmylou Harris, The Grateful Dead to Merle Haggard, Michael Nesmith to Loretta Lynn, Lynyrd Skynyrd to The Byrds, Tyler Childers to Jason Isbell. What you will not hear is anything on current, modern, top 40 country. You also will hear local acts like Catherine Nagy, the Wright Brothers Overland Stage Company, Stack of Dates, Union Suit Rally. Pretty much anything that I think fits, I'll play. 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

It's hour number three now at the crossroads of Americana. John Raybould, along with you, a whole bunch of roots music that has genres that branches out to Americana. And coming up, a couple Sunny Sweeney songs, one that came out a few years ago, and her brand new one. We'll do that here. Also, Heavenly Vipers and Gracie Lane. Rodney Crowell, Mindy Miller. We'll do another one from her as well. Velvet Rodeo. And we'll do that honky tonk drinking set before we close out our time together. That's all on the way in the third hour of the Crossroads of Americana. 1977, an album was called Street Survivors. It's Lynyrd Skynyrd. I Know a Little, Crossroads of Americana.

Sonny Sweeney at the Crossroads of Americana, covering Tanya Tucker's Delta Dawn. She told me that she recorded that song about 3 years ago and kind of shelved it, waiting for a woohoo moment, you know, just the perfect time to release the song. Recently, at the Grand Ole Opry, she was up there doing a night. It was a bunch of artists doing classic country songs, and they asked her to come out and perform. She said, yeah, sure. And they, well, what song are you going to sing? She said, Delta Dawn. All right. So she goes on stage, starts to sing it, and one of her friends pulled some strings and got Tanya Tucker to walk on stage in mid-song and doing Delta Dawn with her. So if that's not a woohoo moment, I don't know what is. So it's a good time to release Sonny Sweeney's version of Delta Dawn, and you just heard it here at the Crossroads of Americana. Also, Sonny, before that, and a cool song, I Want You to Miss Me. And I always said that's got a Tom Petty feel. It's just got this real cool vibe to it there. And I told her before that had Tom Petty still been alive, I think he would be all over that song and doing his cover. Sort of like what he did with Lucinda Williams' Change the Locks. That was Lucinda's songs, but, you know, Tom kind of made it his own. That would have been cool, wouldn't it? And we kicked off the third hour of the Crossroads of Americana. And Lynyrd Skynyrd, I Know a Little. I'm John Raybould, and I know I got some heavenly vipers for you now. Darkest Night, Crossroads of Americana.

Ronnie Crowell at the crossroads of Americana. And after all this time, John Raybould with you, hand smelling like wet cat food. During the song break there, I thought, hey, it's time to go feed the kitty cats. They love that wet cat food. But one of them didn't open up like it's supposed to when he pulled the thing back, the tab, and it just got on my hands. I did wash them, but boy, it's just really, really stinky. Hey, I love this song here, this next song here. It reminds me of family vacations traveling down the interstate back when CB radios and the truckers were like the coolest things. The Kenvers and the Peterbilts and the Diamond Rios and the Mack trucks and the GMCs, you know, the Whites, oh, goodness sakes. That's my buddy. They would see a semi-truck. My brother and I would fight. That's my buddy. Eastbound and down, it's Jerry Reed, Crossroads of Americana.

Mindy M. Miller covering Fleetwood Mac at the Crossroads of Americana and Gold Dust Woman. Your Honky Tonk Drinking Set coming up right around the corner. Here's Velvet Rodeo, title track from Neon Reason.

Hi, this is Graham Sharp with the Steep Canyon Rangers, and you are listening to Crossroads of Americana with John Raybould. Enjoy.

steep canyon rangers at the crossroads of Americana. That is called The Roll of the Dice. New stuff from an album that just came out. It's called Next Act. Get that in your collection. All right. You know what time it is? Time now for the Honky Tonk Drinking Set. Yeah, part of the show, we get together, we clink our glasses, we pop the top, twist the top, pull the cork out, leaded, unleaded, we don't care. We're just glad you're here to share. Pop the top on a cold one right now, and Willie Whalen and Whiskey, Stell Watson, your Honky Tonk Drinking Set.

Ashley McBride. It's called The Coldest Beer in Town from The Devil I Know, part of your Honky Tonk drinking set. Also, George Strait, Chris Stapleton, and Honky Tonk Hall of Fame Willie Waylon and Whiskey Dale Watson kicked off your Honky Tonk drinking set. Well, we're just about finished for this week here at the Crossroads of Americana. Do appreciate you stopping by, spending time with me. I know you have so many different things you could be spending your time, all kinds of different entertainment that's out there, even your own music collection. But yeah, you come by the Crossroads of Americana, spend time with me, and I want you to know I appreciate it every time you do that. We got the Crossroads of Americana Facebook page. I keep it updated with all the stations and all the times you can tune in. If you missed your favorite station, there's another station that will carry the show sometime later. And if you're not in that station's listening area, I try to post the links to that station so that way you can tune in and we can spend time together here at the Crossroads of Americana. I do upload the previous shows to a site called hearthis.at. You can go back to 2022, just go to that website, hearthis.at, and look up Crossroads of Americana. Crossroads of Americana is recorded in real time from the Crossroads Studios at the coveted Raybould Estate in the heart of Brownsburg, Indiana. And special funding for Crossroads of Americana this week comes from Inspector Clouseau and the Pink Panther. Wrapping up your Honky Tonk drinking set and the Crossroads of Americana this week, Sonny Sweeney, As Long As There's a Honky Tonk. You keep the faith. I'll see you next week. Bye.

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1: Whitland is on the edge of a band of rain passing to our north. Iffy chances of rain for Indy today, but stronger possibilities north. If you're in the storm areas, high winds and damaging hail are threats. For the rest of us, after a day with an iffy 30% chance of showers and thunderstorms, mainly after 4 p.m., under partly sunny skies, as the high ascends to 87 in southwest wind, 10 to 13 miles per hour, but gusting up to a normal 20 tonight. Showers and thunderstorms, 60% likely before 5 a.m., then chances falling to iffy. Overnight, low, another warm 68 in light west wind, 5 to 8 miles per hour, becoming dead calm after dark. New overnight rainfall could be heavy with up to 3/4 inch possible. Then tomorrow, 50% chance of scattered thunderstorms, mainly after 1 p.m., but dropping less than a 10th inch. Mostly cloudy tomorrow with the high climbing to 84 in variable but calm wind, less than 5 miles per hour. On and off rain most days next week with daytime temp hitting 90 by Thursday. Next weekend looks rainy but cooler as temp drops back down to the 70s by a week from tomorrow. Again, after an 87 degree today with iffy rain and normal wind for Indy, but surefire rain and high wind storms with hail north of us, a warm 68 overnight with heavy rain expected tonight in dead calm wind, 84 and mostly cloudy tomorrow with afternoon rain likely, but wind remaining near dead calm. That's weekend weather and a look into the week ahead.
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3: Welcome to the Joyride of Soul. My name is Eric Luking. This is where classic and current meet in joyous harmony. You know, I have loved soul music for as long as I can remember. One of the reasons, one of the big reasons, is because of just the way the musicians and singers can pull stories together and really dig into the emotions. And while they have certain great technical capabilities, they also pull from something deeper inside, whether it's rooted in overcoming things like poverty or racism or personal setbacks, even such as being mistreated by another person or having lost a love. They're able to channel that into something much more positive. And recently we lost an artist who encompassed that and so much more. So we're going to open this show in tribute to her. Her name was Tina Turner. Sometimes she did it nice and easy. Sometimes she did it rough. Sometimes she did both in the same song.

nice and easy. But there's just one thing, you see. We never ever do nothing nice and easy. We always do it nice and rough. But we're gonna take the beginning of this song and do it easy. But then we're gonna do the finish

two songs there celebrating the life and artistry of the great Tina Turner, who we lost in late May of 2023. We open the hour with 1970s classic cover of the CCR song Proud Mary. That song was found on Ike and Tina Turner's Working Together album that was on Liberty Records. Another big song from their catalog was River Deep Mountain High, and the Supremes and Four Tops covered that in 1970 on their Magnificent Seven album on Motown Records, found its way to number 7 on the R&B chart. The original Ike and Tina version was released on a 7-inch back in 1966, and they had worked with the Wrecking Crew on that song. We're going to have a Daptone superset coming up, but first, it's a little Sam Cooke mini set, starting off with Wilson Pickett's version of Bring It On Home to Me.

Deep soul cut there from the Sims Twins with Don't Fight It, Feel It from a 1961 7-inch on SAR Records. That was a Sam Cooke and J.W. Alexander started label. In the middle, we heard Sam Cooke himself from 1962 on a 7-inch, as well as the Twistin' the Night Away album with the title track that was on RCA Records. That song went all the way to the top, number one. Cooke's song Bringin' On Home to Me with Lou Rawls was also a big hit, going to number two, and we heard Wilson Pickett perform a cover of that from his 1968 album I'm in Love that was on Atlantic Records. Stay tuned, we're gonna have a lost song from Gene Knight coming up soon in a set full of songs from 1971. But next up, we have a couple of acts who are touring together this summer and fall. This is The Sincere's with It Was Only a Dream.

That was the Altons with a brand new song from a 7-inch on Penrose Records. It just came out earlier in 2023. That was called Cry For Me and was the flip side of a song called Float, which we previously played on the show. We also heard the 2019 song It Was Only a Dream by The Sincerres, released on a 7-inch on Coal Mine Records. Be sure to check out the Sincerres Facebook page where you'll find some dates that they will be performing this year, including in Chicago, Indianapolis, Milwaukee, Washington, D.C., and many more. Stick around because we have a Lost Buffalo, New York duo who, as teenagers, released several 7-inches. We'll have that soon, but first, it's that 1971 set of music we promised you, starting out with Gene Knight and You Think You're Hot Stuff.

couple songs from the Stacked Vault rosters, as well as a Bill Withers song. We heard Jean Knight with her 1971 7-inch You Think You're Hot Stuff from Stacked Records, went to number 19. She was out of New Orleans. The Dramatics came in that middle slot with What You See Is What You Get, the title track from 1971 on Volt Records, also came out on a 7-inch. That song was written by Tony Hester, and the album also had other big hits, including In the Rain, as well as Get Up and Get Down. What You See Is What You Get even came in at number 3 on the R&B chart. Closed out with 1971's Everybody's Talking by Bill Withers from his Just As I Am album on Sussex Records. It was his debut album. We're going to have more Tina Turner coming up here just shortly, as well as the Reverend himself, but we had promised a Daptone superset. 4 songs that the label either released as originals or had reissued. This is The Fiery, Sharon Jones and the Dap Kings. 100 Days, 100 Nights.

When Daptone came out in the late 90s, early 2000s, they really started a soul revival, going back to previous recording techniques, as well as just a sound that evoked a prior era. Sharon Jones and the Dap Kings were a great example from the label of that. From their 2007 album, 100 Days, 100 Nights, we heard the title track. We also heard from the Budos Band with Budos Rising from their 2007 album, The Budos Band 2, that was on Daptone Records. Neil Sugarman got in on the action in that set with his Sugarman 3 trio with Down to It from the 2002 release, Pure Cane Sugar. On organ on that song was Adam Scone, who we will hear in the next hour. A song from a prior era was Bob and Jean's I Can Be Cool, released originally on a 7-inch in 1969 on Modo Records. And in 2007, Daptone reissued that song alongside others on a compilation called If This World Were Mine, collecting Bob and Jean's recorded works. Bob and Jean were Bobby Nunn and Eugene Kaplan Jr. They were out of Buffalo, New York, and recorded as teenagers, releasing songs on a family member's record label, Modo. Moving on to the Reverend Al Green, this is his big hit, Let's Stay Together, which Tina Turner covered for her 1984 album, Private Dancer.

0: Never hurts to hear a little Al Green, and we heard the title track from his Let's Stay Together album from 1972 on High Records, went to number one on both the R&B and pop charts. He was born in Forest City, Arkansas, and just a little north and east. Tina Turner, born in Tennessee, went on to a legendary music career known as the Queen of Rock and Roll. And we closed the hour out with her song with Ike Turner, Somebody Somewhere Needs You, on the Loma record label that was released on a 7-inch back in 1965. And we hope you've enjoyed this last hour of music. We're going to put together another hour of music here for you in just a moment. Rest in peace, Tina. Again, want to take a moment to reflect on her life and the impact she's had on musicians and so many more with the incredible life she led and in a graceful way that she led it.
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0: We're back with that second hour of Joyride of Souls, starting things off with the unedited original version of Psychedelic Shack by The Temptations. Before long, we'll have some Philly royalty and a Baltimore guitar, so stick around.

Both those last songs we just heard were written by the duo of Norman Whitfield and Barrett Strong. We started the hour with The Temptations and Psychedelic Shack. The original version was released on a 7-inch, as well as the Psychedelic Shack album released by Gordy Records. Found its way to number 2 on the R&B chart, even came in at number 7 on the pop chart. Whitfield and Strong also worked with The Undisputed Truth, with Smiling Faces Sometimes from their 1971 album The Undisputed Truth. Also came out on a 7-inch on Gordy Records and fared quite well, going to number 2 on the R&B chart, number 3 on the pop chart. The Temptations had also performed a version of that song, a much longer version, and if you're into The Temptations, a Broadway play is touring the nation now, focusing on their lives and careers, so you can hopefully catch that in your town when it's coming through. It's called Ain't Too Proud. Moving on, though, we've got songs that were popular from the Philly scene. First up is O'Donnell Levy, a guitarist out of Baltimore, Maryland, with his version of the Stylistics' People Make the World Go Round.

Ready or Not, that last set has just concluded with the Delphonics' Ready or Not, Here I Come from their 1968 album Sound of Sexy Soul that was on Philly Groove Records Incorporated, written by Tom Bell along with band member William Hart. Also out of the Philadelphia area, the Stylistics from their Rock and Roll Baby album from 1973. We heard the opening album track, Only for the Children. That album was released on Abco Records. Well, Donna Levy covered the Stylistics' People Make the World Go Round, and he had done that back in 1973 on his Dawn of a New Day album released on Groove Merchant Records. Soon we'll hear some tracks from some soul ladies that haven't been released on vinyl in decades, and they are coming out this summer. One is even out now. First, though, we have some stacked stuff. Get ready to hear about a soon-to-be-released Otis Redding box set. Starting things right now, though, with Ernie Hines and Your Love Is All I Need.

That was 24 Karat Black with I'll Never Let You Go, released on a 2009 compilation called Gone, The Promises of Yesterday, released on Numero Records. 24 Karat Black had an album come out in 1973, and for the most part, that seemed to be it, but a session engineer had kept tracks that the group had recorded, many of which had been unrecoverable, but the Numero group had found about six songs or so that they put on that 2009 compilation. Some of them were works as early as 1965. Dale Warren was a big part of 24 Karat Black, and Dale Warren had also worked with Ernie Hines on his Electrified album. We heard Your Love Is All I Need from Ernie Hines' 1972 album that was released on We Produce Records, which was a Stax subsidiary. Also on Stax was the great Otis Redding, and a new box set is coming out on June the 9th. Pre-orders are being taken now, and it focuses on the albums and singles that were released from 1968 to 1970, just after he had passed in that deadly plane crash. We have Hard to Handle up right now, released on the 7-inch, and has become an Otis favorite of fans around the world since.

Two songs there from that set attributed to the late, great Otis Redding. We heard Hard to Handle from the 1968 album The Immortal Otis Redding, found on ATCO Records, also was released on a 7-inch. In 2020, Vinyl Me Please had reissued that, and a repress of that came out in 2022. However, this summer, yet another reissue, a stereo reissue, is getting released as part of a 6-LP box set called Otis Forever, the albums and singles, 1968 to 1970. Also found on the Immortal Otis Redding album was a song called Nobody's Fault But Mine. We heard Orgone and Kelly Finnegan with a version of that released in 2018 on the album Undercover Mixtape, released by Coal Mine Records. On now to a couple of deep soul ladies from the 1970s. These albums have not had reissues in a couple of decades. First up, it's Millie Jackson with Two-Face World.

Candy Staten there with Get It When I Want It from her 1970 album I'm Just a Prisoner on Fame Records. That was her debut album that collected songs that were released on a handful of singles as well as five new songs recorded for that album. If you're lucky enough to be in the UK, she will be performing the weekend of June the 30th at the Love Supreme Festival. And then later in July, Kent Records will be reissuing that I'm Just a Prisoner album, originally released on Fame Records. Also recorded at Fame Records was Millie Jackson's It Hurts So Good album, released in 1973 on the Spring label. We heard Two Face World from that album, and again, that just got a reissue on Southbound, another Ace subsidiary, just like Kent is. You can find that at your local shop or on your favorite digital streaming provider. We are now on to a couple of organ funk songs from the last decade or so. First up was a one-off 7-inch by the Mighty 388s. This is Hendrix Theme.

we mentioned last hour we would be hearing from Adam Scone again, and that was him on the Scone Cash Players album, As the Screw Turns. We also heard from the Mighty 388 with Hendrix Theme from a 2014 7-inch on Funk Night Records. Tim Felton, a member of the Surefire Soul Ensemble, is part of that group. We have time for just a couple of more songs. We're going to close out with a song from a 7-inch I recently bought from the great King Curtis, and we'll have one more song after that from a modern band out of Seattle, Washington. First up, though, it's Changes Part 2 by King Curtis.

0: We just heard 1971's Changes Part 2 by King Curtis on the 7-inch from Atco Records. Then we close out with the True Loves, whose famous Last Words album just got reissued in 2022, originally released in 2017. We heard the title track, Famous Last Words, and they are out of Seattle, Washington. And with the song Famous Last Words, we are going to say our last words for this week's program. Don't worry, if you want to hear from us throughout the week, you can always check out our Facebook page, The Joyride of Soul. We'll catch you next week on the same station at the same time. Hope you have a great week. Bye-bye.
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2: Whitland is on the edge of a band of rain passing to our north. Iffy chances of rain for Indy today, but stronger possibilities north. If you're in the storm areas, high winds and damaging hail are threats. For the rest of us, after a day with an iffy 30% chance of showers and thunderstorms, mainly after 4 p.m., under partly sunny skies, as the high ascends to 87 in southwest wind, 10 to 13 miles per hour, but gusting up to a normal 20 tonight. Showers and thunderstorms, 60% likely before 5 a.m., then chances falling to iffy. Overnight, low, another warm 68 in light west wind, 5 to 8 miles per hour, becoming dead calm after dark. New overnight rainfall could be heavy with up to 3/4 inch possible. Then tomorrow, 50% chance of scattered thunderstorms, mainly after 1 p.m., but dropping less than a tenth inch. Mostly cloudy tomorrow with the high climbing to 84 in variable but calm wind, less than 5 miles per hour. On and off rain most days next week with daytime temp hitting 90 by Thursday. Next weekend looks rainy but cooler as temp drops back down to the 70s by a week from tomorrow. Again, after an 87 degree today with iffy rain and normal wind for Indy, but surefire rain and high wind storms with hail north of us, a warm 68 overnight with heavy rain expected tonight in dead calm wind, 84 and mostly cloudy tomorrow with afternoon rain likely, but wind remaining near dead calm. That's weekend weather and a look into the week ahead.
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0: Flippin' Bits with Jerry Hill.
1: Hey, a very jazzy vocal there from the British singer Ray and her recent collaboration with Mark Ronson. That song was called Suzanne from 2025. Very jazzy. Sounds, I don't know exactly who she sounds like, but I sure like the harmony and the arrangement on that song. Happy D-Day anniversary for all of those who celebrate, and welcome to Flippin' Bits. I'm your host, Jerry Hill. We've got a banger of a set tonight, all lined up, rock, pop, soul, blues, and funk. Let's get started with the Doobie Brothers.

0: Well, you know, if you want to do a song called Crazy, there's a lot of choices available to you, but that's a pretty good one there from Gnarls Barkley, recorded in 2006. Started that set off with Real Love from the Doobie Brothers, a 1980 song written by Michael McDonald. He also did the lead singing on the song for the Doobies. He co-wrote it with Patrick Henderson. Patrick Henderson was not a member of the Doobie Brothers, but did play keyboards on the record. Then we had Donovan Frankenreiter, who splits his time between surfing and singing and songwriting. What a great life, huh? Born in Downey, California, right outside of Los Angeles, and that's also the home of Taco Bell, and America's oldest operating McDonald's was opened there, the third ever built in 1953. No 60s girl song tonight. We got Adele instead. She wasn't even born until 1988, but you can bet they'll be playing her records for decades to come.
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1: Well, I got to say that that transition there from Ronnie Wood to Ronnie Dove didn't quite work out as well in real life as it looked on paper, but that's what makes us unpredictable here at WITT. That was Cry from Ronnie Dove, a big hit record in 1967 that sounds like it was recorded in 1957. Started off in that set with the Isley Brothers from their Motown days, Take Me in Your Arms and Rock Me a Little While. You can always tell the sound of a Motown record just by that great backing band. Every Time You Go Away from Paul Young, 1985, and a traditional blues song first recorded by Bo Carter in 1928. I'm talking about Careen Careena from Big Joe Turner, his recording in 1956. We had Celine Dion in that set, If There Was Any Other Way, and a 2002 remix of California Girls by the Beach Boys. Sounds the same to me as the 1964 version, but I guess it's digital, so, you know, that's the miracle of the digital age. And Ronnie Wood, who had a birthday this week, he did Ooh La La from 2004 as a guest on the Jules Holland Show. He wrote that song with Ronnie Lane while they were both members of the group Faces. That's before he replaced Mick Taylor as a member of the Rolling Stones, 1976. He's been a member of the Rolling Stones now for 50 years. Can you believe it?
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0: Two songs from 1973 bookended that set. We started with a California band called Hartsfield. They did one of those tunes from the Great Country Scare of the early 70s, The Only Time I'm Sober Is When You're Gone. Sort of a country rock song with definitely country lyrics. Two songs to play together tonight. The first was Travis and Bob from 1959 and their song Tell Him No When He Calls for a Date. And the matching song was from The Zombies and Tell Her No. And we ended the set with Tower of Power and So Very Hard to Go, a song with terrific lyrics. Kind of a timeless sound to that song, don't you think?
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0: Hey, listen, if they don't have it, they get it. 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So get that request in now. Send it to request at allrequestradio.org.